0: They're really physical. They know what they like to do, and they do it well. A lot of it was self-inflicted. You know, we got to set the edge. We got to play with good pad level. A lot of stuff like that, just basic football. Kind of the theme through the whole game. You know, we gotta be able to stop the run to get into, you know, third and pass. Yeah, I think it felt clean. Obviously it's a constant communication between me and Coach Halfley, but then relating it to the guys. It's a little different, you know, being away. It's not as loud, so it was a little easier on that aspect, but I think it was pretty clean for the first time. I think it's just kind of playing the game. You got to do whatever you do to try to win. And, if that's the position they put me in, I'm going to try to do my best at it. And so, obviously, practice getting a couple of reps throughout the week. And then, if it ever comes up, you're ready for that role. But obviously, Tucker's able to come back. He did a great job.
1: Obviously, you were one of several rookies making your debut. How do you think it went overall for this rookie class out
0: the
1: first time?
0: I think effort and intensity were there. We got to clean up X's and O's, and we got to get better at playing together. And that's kind of the thing. It'd be a theme here early on, I think, is just trusting each other and trusting our abilities and taking shots when we can. But again, I think it just starts playing good defense on the defense side of the ball. I think offensive guys. I saw a couple big catches by the rookie receivers, and I thought they were playing well. But on our side of the ball, just communication and getting comfortable in this defense and getting comfortable with the guys around us.
1: What would you say maybe was happening up front where guys couldn't get pressure on Kirk Evans?
0: I think it was just a lot of had to do with their game plan. I think they did a good job. The big thing for us is we couldn't get them into, third and pass for us. We couldn't kind of attack the quarterback that way. We're trying to stop the run, and then it goes for play action pass to quick game. So, we really didn't have that many chances to affect the quarterback, and we got to be better on our side of the ball doing that. I think it goes back to stopping the run. I think if you stop the run, you earn the right to rush the passer, and we didn't do that tonight.
1: Yeah, we know who the advice to use his running backs also. Receiving slot. So how much more difficult does that make your job when Ash is also doing a solid job catching balls?
0: Yeah, I mean, he's a really good player, and both backs were really good tonight, and it's just something that we got to communicate throughout the week. You spend more time on stuff like that than you want to as a defensive guy. You kind of wish somebody could only be one-dimensional, but that's kind of how it is in this league, is our guys can do everything on the field. So you got to be prepared for it, and it'll probably see it here and come in for weeks to come.
2: That is rookie linebacker Jacob Rodriguez, who, JB, kind of repeated our entire first segment there, right? Talking about the ability to get to third and pass. Did you call it that, third and pass? I never heard that before.
3: I have not. That is new. That's probably some weird defensive terminology.
2: Those
3: that
2: guys are all
3: use.
2: Weirdos, huh?
3: They're on different. They're different. There's a different breed of guys.
2: Listen,
3: over there.
2: You have to be to run headfirst into people. Like, that's... it's a mindset.
3: Hey, listen, I'm not taking anything away from him, but third and pass, I haven't heard that before, but it makes sense. And one thing that stuck out to me is, again, it's something that we've been preaching for the first few minutes of the show, is you don't get to third and pass if you don't stop them on first and second down.
2: First and run, right?
3: Yeah, first and run. Yes, thank you. Yeah. So first and run was working pretty good for the Las Vegas Raiders, and it was tough for those guys to sit back and say, hey, this is definitely a pass rushing opportunity. But when they had those pass rushing opportunities, it wasn't many, but there was definitely some third and seven, third and six opportunity where hey, Kirk's going to get back in his five step. He's not going to do a bunch of seven, but he's going to get back in his five step, and he's going to survey the field, and that's what he was able to do. He was able to sit in the pocket for too long. He just wasn't put under any pressure. And to his point, you have to earn that. But when you do get that opportunity, somebody's got to win, right? Most of the time, if you're only sending four, it's 5-on-4. And how the offensive line works is you're going to slide. So if you're rushing four people, one side of that offensive line is going to be 3-on-2. The other side of that offensive line is going to be 2-on-2. You have to win one of those single matchups. You have to get some type of pressure, get on the edge of an offensive lineman, and make the quarterback move his feet.
2: I mean, I listen, you're going to hear this exact thing said on shows covering the Dolphins for the next 4 months, but it is way too early for draft talk right now. And I know everyone's going to talk about quarterbacks and receivers when it comes to the draft next year with what could be a very high pick. But, Jermon, for me, it's edge rusher, man. And there's a couple of guys in this year's class that look like real difference makers because for the last 2 years, really three – I mean, I guess really since Jalen Phillips got hurt on Black Friday 2023 when they had Chubb, Phillips, and Van Ginkel all cooking, we never got that collection of players back together. In fact, both Chubb and Van Ginkel got hurt that year, as you recall, in the playoffs. We had to go sign Bruce Irvin and – Justin Houston to start that game and get worked in the playoffs against the Chiefs. And really since then, they've been piecemealing it together with Phillips being down or Chubb being down. And then Van Ginkel leaves in free agency. And the depletion of that room has led you to what we talked about with just having Chop Robinson. And I talked about this on the first segment with that the drive when there was like 9 minutes left in the game and there was a 3rd and 6 backed up, still a 14-point game. It was 3rd and 6. Cousins had just nothing but time back there. He throws it short of the sticks. We miss a tackle, and they extend the drive. Like, that was a clear example of how this team just can't affect the opposing quarterback. And you can't win games in this league if you can't do that, especially to your point and Jacob's point and my point, if you can't stop the run at all in the game. And that was just the case all game long here too. So we've covered that ad nauseum here. That was obviously a big deal there. I want to talk about these rookies, but we're going to just do one guy here in the segment because we have to get to break here. But man, Rodriguez, 14 tackles. There was a play early in the game where he almost forced a fumble. The guy was just barely down. Yeah, he had a couple of plays where he shot the gap and read it pre-snap and was in there before the mesh point even happened. I thought he was really dang good, Jermon. He looked like the player who finished 5th in the Heisman last year to me.
3: Yeah, listen, I thought this young player came out and played like a veteran. I mean, obviously, he had to make some type of impression on this coaching staff where they said, hey, we're going to give this rookie the green dot. The green dot is the communication piece of the defense, right? He's the middle linebacker. He's the one that relays the call in. He makes sure everybody is set up in the right place, and they gave him that responsibility. So they obviously trust him. They knew exactly what they had in him. That's why they drafted him where they did. And to your point, he was all around the field. He was around the ball. But then you started to see in the second half his instincts start to kick in. You start to see him shooting the A-gap, shooting the B-gap, getting into the Raiders' backfield and getting a TFL one time. I believe he got a hand on Ginty another time, and he didn't get the TFL, but he altered Ginty's course.
2: Yeah.
3: Right? That right there is a bright spot for this defense. And when you want to see all these – when you have all these young players out there, it's just great to see them show up. Yeah, they're going to make mistakes, but I guess with this unit, kind of like last year, it's we got to learn on the fly. And I think you got a good one in Jacob Rodriguez, his first NFL start. Like you said, 14 tackles. He's the person that lines the defense up. I'm excited to see what he's able to bring to this team and you know, really for the rest of the season. I want to see how he grows.
2: Especially next to Jordan Brooks, which is a great player to play alongside and learn from. And you made the point there about last year's run defense. It was like that for the first, six, seven games last year. They started to pick it up around mid-October into Halloween, and they got better in that regard. And I'm curious what happens there because, you know, that's the one position this offseason where it was like, we're going to count on the growth of Jordan Phillips, of Kenneth Grant, who obviously wasn't out there today, and of Zeke Biggers alongside Zach Sealer, who I thought had a really rough game in this one, alongside Biggers, who struggled as well, and the edge players we talked about who struggled. So tough way to get stops that way. But to just put a bow on this point here, man, I thought Jacobs seemed upset, which I love. I like a player that's a little bit salty after a loss. I know OJ would give it the old tone check approval if he was here. Listen to Jacob Rodriguez talk after this game. And we'll hear more from him and some of the guys as we go forward. We might have Jeff Hafley on the other side of the break here. We will have Jeff Hafley. We'll talk about the rest of the rookie class as well. Plenty to come here on Dolphins Post Game Live. This is Miami Dolphins football.
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2: The Dolphins fall in Jeff Hafley's coaching debut as the head coach of the Miami Dolphins, 27-13 out in Las Vegas. We heard from the coach at the conclusion of the game.
17: Yeah, nobody likes to lose. I mean, I don't care. I've told you that from the start. It doesn't matter what we're doing. I mean, so no one's sitting in there feeling good right now, and I'm certainly not feeling good right now. I am proud of the way the guys fought. I mean, if you look at that game down two possessions, we had the big return, and then we don't get in, and then it would have been a one-possession game there. We have the interception, and then, you know, we got momentum again, and then it's a one-possession game there. So we had opportunities. They fought. Like, and I thought the defense got better as the game went on. The run defense improved as the game went on. I thought we tackled better as the game went on. So, sure, there's some stuff. You know, and then there's a lot we have to coach better, and we need to play better. We had a lot of guys out there who were out there for the first time, and you know, they had, some of them had to take a deep breath and settle in a little bit and do their job within the scheme. And you know, we'll watch the film, we'll coach it really hard, and we'll get better. But I do like the fight, so yeah, I appreciate you saying that. The effort, yeah, I thought we fought, like I said. I mean, we stopped them. Guys were fighting. I don't think we tackled great, especially early in the game. It seemed like we missed a lot of tackles, so obviously that's disappointing, and we'll have to go back and look at that. Until I see the film, I won't have a real solid answer for that question, but based on, you know, watching them all four quarters, I would say, yeah. Inconsistent. You know, part of the plan to win was keep the ball moving forward. I thought the penalties killed us. It forced into a lot of passing situations, that were crucial, that you really don't want to be in against that team, because we really, you know, we didn't stay on track, and we had a chance to capitalize on some, you know, the interception. We had a chance to capitalize on the big kick return. You know, just like most of the units today, I thought it was inconsistent. That's how we kind of played the game today. Yeah, I thought it was clean. I mean, there's certainly some things that I'll look back on as I really study this thing, and there'll be some things I need to do better, communication, calls, and it's always going to be like that, but it felt pretty clean.
15: What was the explanation that you got for Judy Brick's penalty?
17: They called him for taunting, so yeah, I'll watch the film.
15: Was it like something that he said, or was it the action itself?
17: They just told me they called him for taunting, which was obviously one of the biggest calls in the game. It's a third down stop, and it led to 7 points. And that's a huge momentum swing in the game. So we'll watch the film and learn from it. But that's something that we've emphasized. You can't taunt. So if it was indeed taunting, then he's going to get flagged for it. Can't do it. 7 points right there.
15: What are your thoughts about Malik Willis and how he played?
17: Let me watch the film and really get a good view. I thought early he made some great plays with his legs and threw some really good passes. And, you know, I'll watch the film and get a better answer for you as I focus in on the offense.
15: What went into your decision to safety, starting off with Zane and
17: Tappen,
15: and going to trade
17: them? Yeah, kind of like I said, I treat them all like they're three starters. And you kind of saw them rotate and play. Obviously, we had the two interceptions, but that's how it will be. It depends on what personnel package we started in, what they started in, but all three of those guys are starters. I don't even remember going with the referees, so I guess I was just having conversations with them and asking them questions and asking them to communicate. I just don't recall how much there was there, just coaching, and I don't know. I don't know.
15: What did you see were issues with the special teams coverage units?
17: Yeah, I mean, just what you saw. I mean, I thought the tackling, clearly there were some guys that weren't in their lanes. We got the field goal blocked, which was, we need to play better on teams. You know, I'll have to look at it. Their starting field position seemed to be pretty good all day. So we'll have to look at the tape and see. Those are some of those angles are hard to see, whether a guy gets over the top, whether we just miss a tackle, whether we're out of our lane. I know one of the punts went down the middle of the field, and when you punt the ball down the middle of the field, it's usually not going to end very well. So, you know, we got to clean those things up.
15: What did you see from the combination of Willis,
17: Drummond, and Caleb Douglas? Yeah, I thought early on it looked really good. I thought CD had some really good moments, made some big plays, which is what he's done, you know, all throughout. I'll look on that one, get more, look at some scheme stuff there. You know, I thought Chris responded really well, and I thought Chris also made some good plays. You know, again, I think if you look at the amount of rookies that we had playing in the game, I liked the way a lot of them responded, regardless of, you know, if they made some mistakes early in the game, they're going to grow. And that's, we have to coach and develop this team and these guys as we go. And it's just, it's a good reminder. So we need to get back to work. We'll head out to Napa, and we just need to keep coaching those guys. They're, you know, the thing that I'll say is all those guys, like, they just, they stayed so engaged and so positive and were so locked in. They didn't get down on themselves. They just kept swinging. And I mean, I think that says that it's not too big for a lot of those rookies, which is important to see. And we're going to need them to play better football as we keep going. Yeah, we'll see. I talked to Kyle. You know, he went from questionable to out. So when I get back with the trainers, as soon as I finish with you, I'll be able to tell you more tomorrow. I hope that he's okay, but I don't know.
15: Jeff, I think a pretty vast majority of Malik's attempts today were to ball in 2.5 seconds. Was that, you feel like maybe he was just having to let routes develop, the guys not getting open, or was he pressing?
17: Yeah, again, that's hard for me to answer just coming off the game. I'll have to see, and I'll sit down and watch the film with Bobby and the offensive guys, and we'll look at it. I've got total confidence and faith in Malik, you know, so we'll see. We weren't on track a lot. You know, we were in some obvious run situations and some obvious pass situations, you know, and that's, We need to keep the ball moving forward.
15: Coach, I know you got to go back and watch the film, but as you jog off the field, what was the meeting that you did the most proud of that?
17: The fight? Disappointing because we lost. I'm not going to sit here and tell you I walked off the field happy. I'm not happy right now. I mean, that's, nobody should be. We didn't win the game. But the fight, like I said, the fight was there. I mean, that game could have gotten out of hand with some of the mistakes we made, some of the penalties that happened, and it didn't. I mean, it was like, all right, man, keep swinging. We're one possession here, and it's a one score game, and this thing's going to get tight. We just, credit to them, you know, and then congrats to Kubiak. He coached a really good game, had his team ready, and congrats to the Raiders. I mean, they did a nice job. Yeah, I think it's huge. Young team, and then that brought in a bunch of guys later. So I think it gives our team time to just kind of get away from everything, and you're kind of in a bubble for 24 hours, and we can connect, and we can grow, and we can coach them, and we can focus on ourselves. But I think it gives us a good chance with who we have. Maybe not the best move for everybody, but I think for our team, it gives us the best chance to really connect, and I think that connection is really important for all three phases. All right, thanks, guys.
15: Thanks for coming.
2: And that is head coach Jeff Hafley following Miami's week one loss in Las Vegas, 27-13. We're going to come back in hour number two next here on Dolphins Post Game Live. Travis Wingfield and Jermon Bush are with you for the next hour. We'll talk about Hafley and the rest of this game. That's all next. This is Miami Dolphins football.
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2: 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Travis Wingfield and Jermon Bushrod bringing you home here for week number one in the National Football League. Dallas and New York kicking off minutes ago to put a bow on the first Sunday of the NFL season. Chiefs and Broncos tomorrow night, but you're all here for Dolphins and Raiders talk, and we just wrapped up with Jeff Hafley in his first post-game press conference. And Jermon, I'm going to give you the floor here to react to Coach Hafley, but if you don't mind, I will give a quick 2 cents first. You know what I liked, man, was that he just answered things and didn't belabor the point and didn't dwell on things that he can't control, like the taunting call, right? Like, they wanted him to break down the taunting call. He's like, he taunted, guys. That's the end of the story. And I just like how brief he was and him saying, I don't know on certain things. It was refreshing.
3: Instead of, well, trying to sit there and dissect every single thing. Well, I mean, like, it makes us have a little bit more airtime because, you know, you're not sitting around, you know, having a 12 to 15 minute press conference.
2: Gone are the days of us having two segments for the entire press conference, man. We gotta earn our paychecks around here now.
3: You know, it does feel good. You know, the one thing that he repeated, I believe, two or three times was we must keep the ball moving forward, right? When you have this young team. And to Hafley's point, Juju Brents in that moment, yeah, it was a huge play. And then when you sit back and you look back at the Juju Brents play, he did kind of step towards the receiver. He was kind of like standing over top of him.
2: Yeah.
3: So that is a taunting type of gesture that, again, it's a judgment call by the ref. If he sees it, here's the thing. You got to understand that this team can't overcome 15-yard penalties on 3rd and 15 plays when you just got the stop.
2: Yeah. And a great play by Zane Harrison.
3: Oh, my gosh. An awesome play, right? Keep the ball moving forward, right? So that's no TFLs in the run game. You know, Devon Achane is so dynamic, and there was a few times today where offensively we should have had probably three more TFLs, but he's able to just show how much of an athlete he is and find an open hole find just a sliver of daylight, and he can get through and take a negative one, negative two play into a plus two, a plus three. You got to understand the impact of what that does to your offensive play caller when you can say, okay, it's second and seven, second and eight, instead of second and 11, second and 12. Okay, we had a couple of holding calls today, second and 15. There was a second and 25 at one point, and I believe we overcame that.
2: Yeah. It was a 24-yard strike to Douglas, yes. Then they failed in the third and one, and they kicked a field goal after that. So they probably should have. And you were hot about the fact that they ran into a numbers disadvantage, which you were spot on about.
3: Yeah, I mean, it's – and then if you just go and look at the what the running backs were able to do today, Devon Achane, 11 carries. Jalen Wright, one. Ollie Gordon, none. You had a third – was that a third and short? Or
2: yeah,
3: fourth?
2: Third and one, yeah.
3: Third and one. And we have Devon Achane in a, it looked like a 13 personnel set. Because they, to me, I would think you'd want to put one of your more physical, bruising running backs in the game. Yeah, they might have said, hell, okay, yeah, it's definitely about to be a run here now. But you still tried to run it with Achane, and we just didn't have enough physicality and power to go ahead and execute that play. And that was... it was really frustrating, you know. He definitely – I enjoyed just listening to his press conference so much more than the, you know, than the last regime. And, you know, because he's just going to give it to you straight up. Yeah. He's going to give it to you raw. You can definitely tell that he was upset, and he should be upset because, you know, he just felt like there would be a better product put on the field today.
2: Which is what he'll do for his players too, right? He's talked about that, about being a truth teller. I've heard Zach Sealer say that multiple times, where he was talking about first time in his career he's really had him the truth told to him on a consistent basis, which I thought was very interesting to say the least. Maybe since Brian Flores, he was pretty truthful as well. but yeah, I mean, the Juju Brents play, like, I kind of watched it back on that sideline shot they gave you, the all 22 view. And he kind of does that, like, sumo step, you know, that guys will do where there's a different term for it, but I can't say it on the air, where you kind of stay on top of the guy and, you know, just stand over the top of him. We'll say that.
3: You can use your imagination.
2: Yeah. Yeah. That's like a letter of the law thing they look for, though, right? They you talk about, like, holding. They look for certain mechanics and holding calls. You can't do that. Like,
3: which they need to go back and...
2: Right, for sure. And the whole, like, Brewer wearing orange gloves against a black jersey thing, like, that whole concept. But, like... I think the official and Juju both can do better there because, like, you know, talk about a judgment call. You got to see that he's just going to celebrate a play that his teammate just made. But Brents also has to feel the situation better and not do that because you just can't do it. So I agree with that across the board. I liked how Coach just basically said, like, we can't do that. It cost us 7 points. Can't do it.
3: Yeah.
2: And then something else I liked, and this will be instrumental for Dolphins fans this year. And, look, we saw it in the preseason, Jermon. I don't know how much you were – tracking Dolphins on social media during the exhibition season, but we had this whole offseason where fans were agreeing that this was going to be an establishing year, right? A foundation setting year. And within that, you know that the wins and losses probably are not going to go in your favor at the end of the season. But you have to understand that what this season's all about within that is developing this crop of young players to have this surge. And I was watching the Texans and Bills game today. They were talking about how the only new player in the last 3 years on that Texans defense is Reed Blankenship, because they were able to take all those high draft picks and all that salary cap they had and invest into that defense. And they hit on damn near all of them. That's what the Dolphins want to do here. They want to find the quarterback in Malik Willis, hopefully. They want to get all these young guys up to speed and have them come out and be big-time producers for a contending team in a year or two, right? That's kind of the long-term vision. And when he was asked about it, with the way some of the young guys responded, I thought that was kind of a cool segment for him to do that, because I think his biggest job this year is keeping those guys in it, right?
3: Yeah.
2: And teaching them how to be pros. And I thought that answer was a really good step in that direction.
3: And being a pro, you know, whether you win or lose, is critical, you know, for these young players' development. And as the head coach, you know, you don't want to get into the middle or the end of the season to feel like you're losing this team. You want to feel like your team is engaged. They still believe in the message that you're trying to give them every single day. They believe in the game plan that you're putting in front of them. It's just the situation. It's just tough. It's tough for the team. It's tough for these young players. I mean, not many teams would be able to come out and be successful with the amount of young talent that they have out here. But to your point is, we don't want to see a team go out there and be young, not have the talent, but then also shoot yourselves in the foot.
2: That's fair.
3: And also not play physical, not fly around, and not tackle well. If you just get out talent, then you just got out talented.
2: You know, they could have won that game today.
3: Oh, absolutely. Yeah. Like, if you go back and look at, and again, football is a game of momentum swings, and the momentum meter was trending in Miami Dolphins' favor, and then Juju Brents get the 15-yard penalty, and the meter swings right back to the Raiders. That's how fast it goes. And then you just got to go. So we didn't even hit on this yet, but look at what the special teams did to the momentum meter, right? The kickoff return unit for the Las Vegas Raiders set them up with three great opportunities and field position, and let's talk, and also the punt return unit. It was a great punt, but you outkicked your coverage. And we're not talking about ugly guys with pretty girls outkicking your coverage. We're talking,
2: I've been told that a few times in my life.
3: Yeah, me as well. And I'm talking about the punter not being on the same page with his coverage unit. Okay, if you're going to boot that ball and you're going to push it as far down the field as you did, it was an awesome punt. But you got to make sure that you have the rest of your homeboys down there to go make the play. It was just too much space and too much opportunity. Special teams struggled a little bit today. And then, like Coach said, I thought it was just an errant kick by Riley Patterson. Yeah. It was a blocked field goal.
2: Oh, well, I didn't even see that.
3: Yeah, that's what he said. So, again, that's probably something that I know you're going to dig into the all 22 of all three phases. I'm pretty sure you'll see that. But a blocked field goal, not good in kickoff return, not good in punt return. The one bright spot was Jalen Wright, thankfully. He was able to get his hands on the ball at least one time this game, and he showed out, and he showed that, man, he has the speed to go and hit those holes in the kickoff return unit. But the special teams unit swung the momentum back to the Las Vegas Raiders way too many times today. You block a field goal, that just sends a jolt of excitement to the other team. You get a kickoff return to the 45, the 50, you get almost a half field. The average starting position in the NFL, I could be wrong here, but it's probably between the 25 and the 30-yard line. So if you get to the 50 or the 45-yard line, you already have given the advantage to the other team by saying, hey, you can drive down here and get two less first down opportunities to go put points on the board. That's demoralizing to a team. If it happens once, that's tough. If it happens three times, what do you expect your defense to go and do? They did a solid job of trying to hold them in the second half, but then they're professionals as well. They're going to find a way to put points on the board, and that's exactly what the Las Vegas Raiders did. They took advantage of the opportunities, and the Miami Dolphins shot themselves in the foot.
2: Yeah, and a game that if they make those four or five plays, that's kind of the NFL, right? But I don't think for the Dolphins this year they'll have as many of those games as they have in the past where it's like we can point to four or five plays that swing the momentum. Like the Niners next week are a pretty tough draw. It's a pretty good-looking football team. I don't imagine you'll have the opportunities you had today in that game on the road in their home opener coming off of 11, 12 days rest, whatever they're going to have off the Thursday game. So this was the one that you kind of felt like you had to have because of that to get yourself off on the right start of the season here. But it didn't happen that way. They made too many mistakes, and that's why you wind up on the wrong side of the scoreboard by 14 points. And, yeah, man, I feel very similar because, like, you talk about the momentum. Not only did the Raiders keep seizing it in special teams, they took it right back on that kick return following the touchdown after. So you go Taff interception, four plays, touchdown, and the Dolphins are feeling great about themselves. They're back within, was it 4 points at that point?
3: Yeah.
2: You get a big kick return from the Raiders, and then five plays later they're down in the end zone again from Ashton Jeanty.
3: Exactly.
2: And it's right back to 11-point game. And then, like you said, like, the meter swings back for the Raiders in their favor, and now Malik Willis steps up and thinks that I got to go throw a touchdown.
3: Yeah,
2: he
3: feels like he has to go force the issue. My man, you don't have to force the issue. Yeah. Like, it's everything
2: that is
3: still right there in front of you. You were down by 10 with 8 minutes left in the third quarter. There's no reason for you to try to overthrow a safety in that moment.
2: Yeah.
3: Again, it was frustrating, and you don't want to see your quarterback put your team in that type of situation. Again, You know the type of excitement that offensive lineman runs onto the field when our kickoff return would get to the 45 or 50. Oh, hey, wait, we getting points. Boy, I got like a, you know, I got a little bit more juice when I go take the field now because it's, we get two first downs, we're getting at least three.
2: The defense tenses up, right?
3: Like, oh, for sure, because it's like, you feel like, oh, man, like, we got to go out here and get a three and out because if they get one first down,
2: points.
3: They have the kicker, or a lot of these teams have the kicker to drain a 55-yarder. So, you know, special teams, you know, we're pointing fingers at the offense, defense. This could be better. That could be better. Special teams is the unit that's supposed to be a little bit more consistent. That's not supposed to put you behind the eight ball. And I feel like that's kind of what they did today.
2: That was an issue all summer, man. In all the games we watched, me and Will grinding out some preseason games in the booth there at Hart.

0: So, you know, you got to find 11 guys that's going to go down and get the job done, because if you're going to let up 40-yard returns like that, you're really going to put this team. If you thought this game was bad, that 49ers game is going to be way worse. No, it does not get any easier from here. So if your special teams unit is getting is putting your team in between the 40s, it's about to be a wrap. This has to be addressed. This is something that has to be changed now. Like, they need to come out next game and say, oh, yeah, they addressed that. It has to be something that can't hinder this team or put them in a tough situation before they can even get started.
1: How do I don't want to go long on the segment here, but how do workouts happen midweek when you're not home? Because they're going to be out on the West Coast all week.
0: Hey, man, listen.
1: And you got to bring some guys in to work them out, right?
0: All they need is 50 yards. All they need is a field.
1: True.
0: They will find
1: a patch of grass and some cleats. That's all you got to have.
0: You know, they'll take you out back and find, like you said, a little bit of dirt, a little bit of grass. And let's see how this player moves a little bit. But, you know, it has to be a point of emphasis in the special teams meeting that we can't keep putting our team in these tough positions. You know, like, when you're talking about starting with the ball, that's already demoralizing enough. You know, 30, 40, 50-yard return, that's just a lot to overcome.
1: Yeah, we saw 7 waiver wire claims on cut-down day or cut-down week, and I imagine that continues to churn as the year goes along, especially as special teams does not play up to standard. We'll hear from quarterback Malik Willis here on the other side and continue breaking down the Dolphins' Week 1 loss in Las Vegas. 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
0: 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Travis Wingfield, Jermon Bushrod here. Hour number two of Dolphins postgame live, recapping Dolphins week one action out in Las Vegas. 27-13, the Dolphins dropped the opener for the second straight season. The first start in the career of Malik Willis for the Miami Dolphins. He spoke to the media after the game.
5: I think it could be way cleaner. Obviously, we got to watch the film and see exactly what, you know, went on, but... you never want to go out and lose a game, obviously not the first one, but we can't let it dictate our whole season. Obviously, if seasons were meant to be dictated by one game, they'd call it the playoffs. So we just got to continue to learn from it. We got a lot of young guys, and even the vets, we got to continue to get better, as well as myself. Can't turn the ball over. Just got to keep going.
6: What did you get to turnover right away? What did you see on the play?
5: I just can get to step into it. I didn't get to step into it. Yeah, I just left it short. It's unfortunate. Can't turn it over after we get a great defensive stop, and it's just unfortunate. And that's the name of the game. We lost our momentum right there. We were driving. We got in points before the 2 minute, and then we come back out and we get a turnover, and it's like shot ourselves in the foot. Nah, it was more just making sure we were getting lined up right.
7: Also, the scrambling for the touchdown, what did you see on that?
5: Well, obviously we called it. Well, I can't tell you all that, but we called it for a different defense than we got. Obviously, it wasn't great for it. I just got my eyes up to my second and third progression, and I seen a lot of space on the right side, and I just took advantage of it and tried to take what they give us. I gotta watch the tape, but you can just blame them all on me. I gotta take care of the ball, and I gotta do right by my offensive line, get the ball out, and that's everybody. You know, it takes all 11. We gotta make sure the receiver's in the right spot. Gotta make sure I'm doing the right thing. We gotta make sure our backs are doing the right thing, and it all works together. But you can blame the sacks on me. A sack is a quarterback stat, and I'm gonna take the O line out for that. That's a very interesting comment. I mean, there's a lot of game going on, but no, I didn't really think about it too much. He just grabbed my foot twice. Yeah, I tried to tie it up.
7: When we got on the positive side, we were able to find Caleb several times. I think he had 90-plus yards. Tell us about the connection and how you felt throwing
5: him. I think he's been doing a great job trying to continue to learn and get better. He's had a great camp and learned a lot from OTAs, and I think he's doing a great job of wanting to get better and wanting to be out there and make plays, and I think that's where it starts. I think Bobby put him in position to get a couple going, and I think it just worked out that way today. But any of those guys can go. We just got to make sure we're all on the same page and doing the right things. I got to get them the ball.
4: What were you saying were some of the struggles in getting the run game
5: on? I thought the run game was doing pretty well. Other than that, I just got to watch the tape and see what exactly you might be talking about.
4: This next week, you got to stay out west. What can this do for a team bonding aspect?
5: I think it'll be great, especially for this team getting and bonding together. Obviously, we had a rough one today, and they brought guys together. I seen that on the sideline, and that was uplifting. Obviously, you want to go out and win games, so like it's cool. But at the same time, we got a young team, so they can learn from it, and we can, you know, be that much better. I think it'll be great this week. We can come out here and focus just on ball. I mean, we have no distractions. Not saying that we have distractions at home, but we have just a lot of time to spend with each other, go over this game plan, and try to go out here and win another game or win a game.
4: Do you have any special plans for the team on the West Coast trip?
5: We'll see when we get there.
4: Okay. Have you been on a long stretch of the trip in the previous 4 years?
5: No, I haven't. This is my first time.
6: When you get out of the pocket, is there a defined like scramble drill and assignments for each receiver, or do you kind of trust them to just find soft spots while you're pressure?
5: It's pretty much depending on how the play plays out. We do have drills and we do have exercises that we work in order to try to make it have some type of making of sense. But other than that, it's just ball. You know, we're trying to make sure we go out there and make a play. Sometimes it works out like that. Sometimes we just got to throw it away. So,
7: Malik, what's your main takeaway from this game? Because there was a point when you were this close to making it a one-score game, and yet there were a lot of plays I'm sure you've looked at back as an offense. So how do you put it all together? What do you take away
5: from it? We got to watch the tape. I mean, that's where you figure out what you can take away from it. I can't just make emotional decisions and be like, oh, we should have did this and we should have did that. That would be unfair of me. But that would be unfair to my teammates. But I think, obviously, the operation, we had too many penalties. Like I said, me taking sacks, that's not going to help us. When we're in long distances, it's easier for the defense to try to cover guys. And we'll see the rest on film. Obviously, I got to play better. We got to play better as a unit. And we got to continue to get better as a whole team. I mean, it's a lot of young guys. We'll learn from this. Obviously, they haven't been in this position before. This is the first time a lot of those guys are out here playing in a real NFL game. So, like I said, hate to lose. But if we learn something from it, maybe it'll help us down the road. That's what I'm talking about. Like, bro has missed the entire camp, or not the entire camp, but most of camp, most of OTAs, and he's in there playing an NFL game. And you got to have some semblance of grace for him, and you got to try to help him out the best way you can. And that's me being lean and communicating when stuff isn't right and communicating when stuff is right and making sure that his confidence is still there, just continuing to get better. And I think that's what it's about, and that's why we have to learn from these type of games and not take all the negatives out of it and be like, oh, woe is me. Like, oh, nah, it's a long season. Like, one game shouldn't direct the path that we want to go on. All right.
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0: 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The Giants are up over the Cowboys 7-0 at the start of the second quarter. 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
21: And, of course, the one score that Will forgot was the mashed potatoes are beating Brick Squad in Travis's Fantasy Lobster League. My first appearance in fantasy football in about 12 years. Shout-out Van Norris, our videographer, the Dolphins, taking him down in week one, my triumphant return. And if you guys don't know what mashed potatoes means, just watch Eastbound Down, one of the greatest shows of all time. That's where that comes from. We are back here on Dolphins Post Game Live talking about all the important things, including Malik Willis's post-game press conference as the Dolphins fall 27-13 in Las Vegas. And, Jermon, akin to what we said with the head coach and his press conference and the direct nature of it, I like how this quarterback is direct. He's accountable to his own mistakes. And I think he has the right mindset this team needs. We talked a lot about, you know, mistakes and the young development nature of this football team. His personality and his kind of unbothered, unfazed approach to this, I think, is going to be really important for this team this year and going forward.
22: I agree. And he's not giving us a... any other extra sound bites or extra reactions, you know. And, you know, I do believe his personal makeup is really a really good attribute for being the quarterback of a Miami Dolphins team. And, you know, there's a lot of distractions, a lot of things that's going on down here. And you want to feel like you have somebody that's in the right headspace, the right leader in the building. And, you know, he's definitely going to say the right things. He's going to fight to do the right things. And when we get a chance to go out here and, you know, try to put our team in position, you know, he took the blame. He took the blame for all the sacks, even though all of them were not on him. But, you know, I will say a majority of them are. And another thing that he did say is we got to go back and look at the film. And that's the same thing that Coach Halfley said as well. Like, they're not going to misspeak. They're not going to, you know, their tongue is not going to be the thing that puts them in jeopardy with, you know, themselves or their teammates. And I just think that's a really smart way of looking at it because you can't let one, like he said, you can't let one game make or break your season. But you have to take this game for what it was and find a way to get better from it. And understand the situation that the Miami Dolphins are in. This is a young team. They're going to take their lumps. There are going to be some bumps along the way. But you got to find a way to put it past you. But you have to digest it. You have to see what's going on. And individually, you have to figure out, how can I be a better player come next week? Because it's not going to get any easier.
21: No. And the whole schedule is going to be difficult for this team. And especially when you account for the things the Raiders did today that beat the Dolphins with the physical running game, setting up their easier, you know, give the quarterback the answers on third and, what did Jacob call it, third and pass. It was more third and do it whatever you want, because we're third and two and less a lot of these times, or even second and two and less. And you're going to get a lot of that as this year goes on, because you're going to face a lot of good offenses that can present that to you. With Malik, though, I wanted to ask you this, because, you know, we saw the highs, we saw the lows, we saw a little bit of everything from Malik Willis in this game. We heard him talk after the game. We're impressed by his demeanor and his approach to this. And I always hear this, Jermon, and as someone that fancies themselves, you know, someone that, you know, studies film, and I think I have an idea of what I'm watching when I watch the film, people always say, like, you can't evaluate a player when there are certain circumstances around him. And I understand the point, but I also sometimes push back on that, because you can isolate the player doing the things that he's supposed to do or not mm-hmm. supposed to do with the assignments. When you hear that with Malik, you know, specifically around Malik Willis and this football team this year, like, what do you think about that, about the concept that you can't give Malik a fair evaluation because the rest of the team's not good enough? Do you think that's a valid thing to say, or how do you approach that statement?
22: I don't necessarily agree with that. Yeah, like, yeah, okay, you don't have some of the firepower, you don't have some of the players that you feel like you may have, but they made enough really good plays today. If they can string more positive drives, more positive plays together, and understand, like, this is who we are and this is what we can't do, and then Malik is going to go back and he's going to evaluate himself, and he's going to say, I put my team in a position to be successful with the things that I did here. I put my team in tough situations because of my decision making, because of me rolling out the pocket at 10 yards instead of stepping up and not trusting, me not being as accurate as I should be on first and second down. Those are plays that he can get better from, that he will get better from, or that he has to get better from if he wants to see this team put more points on the board. So to me, when I hear that argument, I do believe that this team can be more consistent, and I believe individually Malik will find a way to get better from this. He's not a young player, but he doesn't have a whole lot of game under his belt. He doesn't have this big amount of starts. You know, he was put on a short leash in Tennessee. He got an opportunity in Green Bay, and he made the best of it. But I guess you can look back to his point. Yeah, you got better weapons in Green Bay. Probably got a better overall defense. But then you just have to go back and assess what he did as a player. And I know for me, it's what can I get better at, and how can I put more positive plays together for me personally so that I can put myself and my unit and my team in a better position. And I think he has to approach it that way as well.
21: Yeah, I like your point about the days in Tennessee, because, you know, if you find a Malik Willis detractor, the thing they always point to is like, well, he couldn't even beat out Will Levis in Tennessee. And it's like, dude, he was a rookie coming out of Liberty playing in an offense that he didn't know what he was doing as far as playing quarterback. And he's copped that himself and saying he wasn't ready for that situation. And then he goes to Green Bay, and he made some appearances. Like, he had a start in 2024 when Jordan Love got hurt in the week one game. I think he started the next two games, and there was a very run-heavy centric attack with him at the controls, and he played very efficient football. Just wasn't asked to do a whole bunch. But you go to the games last year where he came off the bench against the against the Bears in a game, then started the next week against the Ravens. He had to match points in those two games. So it's not like he hasn't done that before, where he did have to, you know, make big play after big play to keep his offense in the game. But I think it does come back to the fact that, you know, he is in an offense and a team that is going to make those mistakes. In Green Bay, they weren't, you know, shooting themselves in the foot with the pre-snap penalties. And to your point, the big kick returns and a defense that was allowing points pretty much every single drive in the first, you know, half of this football game. I think as this year goes on and if he cleans those things up, that's all he's got to do, because you see the talent, man, like the flash with the arm talent, the ability to escape the pocket and make plays with his legs. If he cleans up the kind of administrational stuff and the decision-making, now that's not something that is just guaranteed to come with reps. That's actually sunk a lot of good quarterbacks that have those physical skill sets. But if he does put that together, man, like, he's got traits to be special. I think that this year will be good for him in that development aspect of it, and I have faith that he will. But today I was a little bit just disappointed by him in the decision-making after that great touchdown drive they had to open the third quarter.
22: Yeah, and I agree with you. I just saw a lot of up and down play when he does show the flashes, right, of getting out the pocket the right way, taking what the defense gives him. I think that's it right there, is take what the defense gives you.
21: Yeah.
22: Don't force things. I don't think Jeff Hafley is telling him, hey, you have to go out here and make this play. You got to force this. You know, it's a play action, and you got to throw the ball 50 yards in the air, throw it over to safety so that in a place that only your man can get it. It's a tough task. He's still learning how to be a starting quarterback in this league. He's still figuring that out. So he's going to need some time, but, you know, we've talked a lot about these rookies, but we're going to need a little bit of time with Malik Willis as well for him to understand who he is and what he's really good at. He's got to sit back and digest this tape and say, I did a lot of good things here, but I put my team in some tough situations over here. I didn't trust my big guys in these situations. And when I did trust them, I was poised. I was able to make the throw even when I had pressure in my face. Like, he did all those things. All the things that we want him to do consistently, he showed that he can do it. So it's just about him sticking to his technique, not taking it personal, and finding a way to be better next week, because he has to be better next week. Like, this team that they're about to face is not the Las Vegas Raiders.
21: And I'll tell you this, though, man. I'm not trying to throw shade here. I swear I'm not. But I think if we had last year's quarterback in that game, with what Malik did to extend some plays, I don't know if we would have scored in this game, just based upon how they would have rushed, you know, the immobile quarterback we had on the team last year. So there was some definite upside to that there. And I want to see the film. I mean, there's, you know, the Caleb Douglas pick, they actually showed us the angle that we could see it, where it was a really bad read and decision. He should have taken the deep over that was wide open. He had time to hit it. It was there for him. I don't know what happened on the rest of the plays without going back to the film. But again, hey, like, normalize replaying the all-22 angle on the broadcast. That was great for us to see that. I'll do it on my podcast tomorrow for you guys. There's a shameless plug here on the show. But coming up next on the radio program, we're going to talk about some of the other rookies here and what's on tap in San Francisco. This is Miami Dolphins football.
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10: I was like looking at the box score. Didn't even know that was coming. And then you started and just snapped me right back into my... Just
11: fall right into a trap.
10: It's week one for everybody, Will. Including us here on the show. Dolphins Post Game Live bringing you home here. Jermon Bushrod, Travis Winkle.
12: Clearly, I didn't get the NSYNC memo either. They did it pregame. I was like, I'm going to hold off. If I'm going to do this every week, I need to at least send me a text message.
10: Well, now you know.
11: It's just evolved into that.
10: I know.
11: It just became a thing.
10: They started doing it on the pregame show, and I would come by for my segment to, like, my one top three segment that I do. And I'm like, I want to do that.
12: Yeah. I'm 0 for 2 right now. I was here pregame and postgame.
11: Next week, I'll give you the heads up, Jermon.
12: Thank you.
10: You see Will and I making eyes in a weird way that you'll probably know that line, that reads coming, because we just love it.
12: I try not to look both of you in the eyes.
10: That's fair. I don't know how you would. I mean, the room is not set up for that, but... Probably smart. I mean, the room is not set up for that, but probably smart either way. Movement that inspires. This Dolphins rookie class, despite some ups and downs in this game, did have some moments that inspired. We talked about Jacob Rodriguez earlier, yeah. JB, having 14 combined tackles. Chris Johnson had 11 and 2 pass breakups. I know he was in some peril and some coverage reps, and they're putting a lot on his plate, man. Like, he's covering tight ends in the slot. That play against Ashton Jeanty, I tweeted this, and someone came after me, and I wanted to flash some ball knowledge back at them. I was saying how tough of a cover that was for him, and he's like, a cornerback on a running back? You're a fool, right? I'm like, look at the leverage they created in that spot. He gets 2 yards off the line of scrimmage with no reroute. He's basically clean to that portion of the field, and they cleared out all that space. And you can see Johnson kind of leaning to the outside leverage because he knows that he's got no help that way. He's got no help inside, a two-way go. And Jeanty, this is a really good football player who was picked 6th in the draft last year, right? That's a tough cover, man, and he got beat on that play. But I thought despite some plays where he got beat, I thought Chris Johnson...

0: like Jacob Rodriguez was really good in this game.
1: Well, the thing about it is, yeah, he did give up some plays in coverage, but it's not like he was lost in coverage. He was right there. You know, you're talking inches away from batting the ball down from Jenty, or at least trying to make the tackle. And you really got to give it up to Clint Kubiak in the offense of the Raiders in that situation, right? They did a great job of clearing out that space. The Dolphins were in man. So it was just a lot of space for a rookie playing nickel to be caught in. And to your point is, you know, at the end of the day, it's just not an ideal situation. And I can guarantee you this, majority of the nickels in the NFL would have lost that battle right there to Ashton Jeanty. Because if you don't respect the technique that Jeanty is using coming right to you, right down your face, you got to be able to make that play. And it's so easy for anybody who's watching the game to say, oh, a nickel on a, yeah, on a running back? Like, that running back almost won the Heisman. Like, he's different. You saw the way that he moved today. When you give him an opportunity to get to the hole, like, he is a dynamic runner. So let's not act like this guy's not a freak athlete. Right. So I thought, you know, Chris Johnson, you know, he did show up. Jacob Rodriguez did a great job today, I thought. Caleb Douglas, 5 catches, 94 yards, almost 20 a pop. I mean, you would have loved to see him get a little bit more active, you know, middle of the third quarter into the fourth quarter. I feel like his last reception was the beginning of the third quarter. Yeah. And, you know, he was just there to make play after play. And then, you know, we didn't have a chance to get his number called. But, you know, some other guys came up really big. You know, we gotta have a bright spot in all of this. And, you know, Michael Taft got himself 4 tackles and interception, being in the right place, right time. That's a big deal, man. First game, you know, so you got to give it up to these young players. And, you know, Caden Proctor playing that left guard position, he started out really well. I thought he ended the game solid. You know, again, that's something that's really hard to talk about. You know, you can probably get into that, you know, on the podcast as you, you know, digest the All-22 and just see how he does in certain situations, you know. But again, he's going to have a lot of things to learn from this as well. And I think for Proctor, it's about learning how to play with the people beside you. Mm. Not in preseason, but in regular season when defenses get exotic, third down opportunities. Hey, listen, first game, and you're facing a team that can really get after the passer, you know. I thought the rookies, for the most part, came out and had a good day. You know, as long as you learn from the things that got you in trouble and try to keep doing the things that made you successful, I mean, yeah, listen, there would be no extra jobs if everybody just played great all the time. But, you know, you got to feel good about, you know, Dolphins fans got to feel good about these rookies that they brought in.
0: Yeah, I thought Caden Proctor kind of, I guess, was a microcosm of the entire rookie class for the most part, where there was a lot of good, but there were some reps where it's like, yeah, that's got to get cleaned up. And I think that'll be the case for him as he goes on this year and eventually, you know, probably going to be the right tackle of this team long-term alongside Patrick Paul, left tackle, as they build this thing out. But yeah, I thought those guys you mentioned played well. Caleb Douglas, obviously. Chris Bell had the 1 for 25. He'll get going. He's still fresh off of the, yeah, you know, conditioning back off the ACL injury. You mentioned Michael Taft. I didn't see a lot of it, but I thought that Will Kaczmarek, rather, did some pretty good work in the running game and some work in pass pro. He had a rep where he, like, blocked Max Crosby one-on-one, and I was like, I saw that in college against Ruben Bain and Akeem Mezidor when Ohio State played Miami in the college football playoff. So I think he has a bright future ahead of him as well, and this Dolphins team does. But maybe not right away. Maybe not next week in San Francisco, Jermon, where they face a Niners team that's coming back from Australia. And I was trying to convince myself, like, as I always do, like, where can the Dolphins find the advantages in this game? And I'm like, well, maybe they'll be tired with the body clock coming back from Australia. But after watching that run game and how they used Kyle Juszczyk, man, like, yeah, remember the Tyreek Hill exit motion that took the league by storm in 2023, mm-hmm, where he would motion out and they couldn't cover him? They were doing some stuff with Kyle Juszczyk in that game where he would motion and kind of like do CFL, like almost kind of cheat back to the line of scrimmage, but not quite do it to get flagged. And I just think the way that run game operates against what we saw today might be a long day next Sunday, JB.
1: Hey, man. That battle at the line of scrimmage is going to have to pick up. For, you know, sure, whether for you, sure, are sending the blitz, making sure that, you know, our guys up front are just a lot more stout than they were today. You know, the double teams really got the best of some of our interior linemen, defensive linemen I'm talking about. You know, this is going to be one of those moments where you say, hey, we have to be better. We have to be more stout. We have to play a more physical brand of football if we just want to be successful, because your next run of games, it's a tough deal. It's a tough lineup you have coming, and you're going to have to put your foot in the ground and you're going to have to make a decision, right? You got the 49ers, you got the Chiefs. You're coming back with the, you know, then you have the Vikings. Like, the Vikings are playing, I mean, they came out today and won.
0: They scored 40 with Carson Wentz today.
1: Right. Well,
0: 39, but yeah.
1: And they beat a Green Bay team that's supposed to be pretty good. Then you got to come back and play Joe Burrow and the Bengals. I mean, listen, it ain't going to get no easier.
0: No.
1: So, you know, technique and physicality is something that's going to have to pick up. And just understanding, we do have a young team, and we can't harm ourselves. We have to Jeff Hafley's point, we have to stay ahead of the sticks. We must keep the ball moving forward, and we have to run the ball better. We weren't bad in the first half when you're sitting there running the ball behind these two man mountains in Caden Proctor and Patrick Paul on the left side. They did such a good job early on, and you saw Patrick Paul playing with this level of physicality that I don't know if I've seen out of him before.
0: Yeah.
1: Finishing guys 8-10 yards down the field, like, he's taking this leadership and this captain opportunity really serious, and you got to lean on the gift and the assets that Caden Proctor has. You know, you got a Patrick Paul 6'6".
0: Yeah.
1: Caden Proctor 6'7". You know, you've got... You got probably 700 pounds on the left side of the line.
0: Yeah, you do.
1: Those boys can move people. So, again, you know, this is going to be a game of the trenches, you know, and this is something that you're going to have to sit back and you're going to have to say, hey, we're not trying to deal with this type of outcome. We want to play competitive football, and it's going to have to start in the trenches. And it's funny because I remember in 16 – we went down 1-4, and me and Jawan James was sitting in our lockers, licking our wounds, and I was just looking at him saying, hey, man, I'm not doing this for 11 more weeks. We're going to have to find our way, you know. I don't think this team is in that desperation mode, but should probably draw that line in the sand now, because it ain't, again, this is, they got a tough deal.
0: Yeah, I think the results next week, I don't want to say, like, don't worry about them, because that's, like, the worst thing you can say in football, but they just got to play better. They got to show better than they played today, because if they do that next week, it's going to be a lot worse than 27-13. That's what the final score was here today. Dolphins fall to 0-1 against the Raiders on the road. On the road again next week. That's going to do it for us here on Dolphins Post Game Live. For Jermon Bushrod, I am Travis Wingfield. Our thanks to the senior producer of the Miami Dolphins Radio Network, Will Althoff, and our technical producer, Ahmad Jordan. Not Jeff this time, right? No Jeff in there for Ahmad. We'll be back next week on the air following Dolphins and Niners from I almost said Candlestick Park, from Levi Stadium.
1: Wow.
0: We'll see you.
1: Boy, you showing your age a little bit.
0: Golly, an old guy.
1: And I'm going to even show my age. I played in Candlestick.
0: There you go. Have a great night, everybody. We'll see you next week.
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15: Bengals look like, and Baker got the money, so what does he look like now? There were some questions that were out there, the charge, all of these things that I think I love week one for, because you get to kind of see, okay, who's closer or farther away from your prognosticating.
16: Yeah, I mean, now, I'm not expecting you to remember this, but when we did the division thing a couple of weeks ago, I think the Saints are going to win that division.
15: Yeah, you did say that. Yes.
16: And by the way.
15: And I said, really?
16: Yep. And guess what? They are in first place right now.
15: Yes, they are. Mm-hmm. Yes, they are. But look, they look really good, though.
16: Well,
15: they came out and
16: they were kind of messy early in a sort of understandable way. But Shuck is interesting at times, and then at other times you're like, ooh, this is a mess. I don't know about their offensive line, so the thing's got a little sideways, but he's got something.
15: He does, but what you can't have him do is throw the ball 56 times.
16: No, that's too much. But, I mean, when you fall down by 17 or whatever the hell they were down, then obviously that calls for some desperate measures.
15: And he had 410 yards now. I'm not taking anything away from him. But if you throw the ball 56 times or that amount of times in the NFL, you're going to give it to the other team.
16: Yes, this is correct. And he did, a couple interceptions. Yes. His receiving core is interesting. Olave is excellent.
15: Oh, my goodness.
16: Olave is excellent. Just excellent.
15: Top. Yeah, absolutely.
16: So, yeah. So is Jahmyr Gibbs. And so I don't, the Saints are not ready, but they might be ready to win that division. Speaking of being ready, I hear Steve DeSager's ready.
15: Oh, the myth.
16: Yeah.
15: The legend.
16: I think he's ready.
15: Snuck, he cascaded and down.
16: By parachute.
15: The helicopter dropped him off on the roof.
7: Good evening, gentlemen.
16: Steve!
7: And a happy week one to you.
16: Woo!
7: We are at the two-minute warning, late first half of the Sunday night ball game. The Cowboys are tied 7-7 at the Giants. Dak Prescott with a short touchdown pass to CeeDee Lamb. That's his only catch of the first half, by the way. Javonte Williams, did I hear a fantasy guy in the background?
15: Yes.
7: Okay.
15: Yeah, you did.
16: Excited.
7: They're usually not that loud, just for the record. I used to sit next to the guy in the press box. He would do the fantasy clap with two index fingers, and you couldn't actually hear a sound, but it got it out of his system. So, you know, mission accomplished. Javonte Williams, 8 carries, just 19 yards rushing for Dallas in the first half. Cam Scadaboo has a touchdown run for the Giants scoring. Jackson Dart is up to 74 yards passing his all. He has 4 carries, 39 yards rushing. Earlier, yes, Saints in overtime. Lost by one at Detroit. 31-30 Lions. Jahmyr Gibbs, 156 on the ground and 2 touchdowns. Bengals at home held on to beat the Bucs 33-27. Jets won at the Titans 23-10. Brees Hall, 102 yards rushing and a score. Ravens won at the Colts, dominating from the start. 41-23 the final. Lamar Jackson, 324 yards passing and a TD. Steelers beat Atlanta 20-13. It was the Bears, 59, the Panthers, 37.
16: Wow.
7: What was going on here? DeAndre Swift, 124 yards rushing and 3 touchdowns. Jaguars all over the Browns, 34-10. Bills won at Houston, 36-31. Josh Allen, 334 yards passing, 2 scores. As for the late afternoon games, the Raiders at home beat Miami, 27-13. Ashton Jeanty, 102 yards rushing. The Vikings dominated the fourth quarter and beat the Packers, 39-22. Minnesota outscored them in the fourth, 22-0. Christian Watson on 6 catches at 147 yards and 2 scores. Eagles held on at home to beat the Commanders 24-22. Washington missing a late 2-point try. And the Cardinals upset the Chargers in L.A. 26-14. You mentioned Jacoby Brissett. He was 27 of 37, 277 yards and 1 touchdown. There's another game coming up tomorrow night. It'll be the Broncos at the Chiefs. The Sunday night ball game has the Padres leading at San Francisco 6-4 in the top of the seventh inning. Just 2 weeks left in MLB's regular season. The Diamondbacks lost at home today to Texas 7-6. Also, it was the Pirates winning at the Cubs 4-3. Reds won at Milwaukee 4-3. Marlins got 4 in the bottom of the ninth to beat the Dodgers 6-4. Rays down the Astros 14-4. And the Yankees shut out the Mets 2-0. The U.S. Open men's final was in New York today. 1 seed Alexander Zverev defeated the 8 seed Ben Shelton of the U.S. At the FIBA Women's World Cup final in Berlin, the USA beat France 97-79 for a 5th straight gold medal. And yes, we had a new top 25 poll in college football from AP. Texas number 1, Ohio State down to 6, Oregon down to number 21 in the country. And big news from early today, Rams star Myles Garrett will undergo arthroscopic surgery on that knee. He's headed to injured reserve, so he'll miss at least a month. Back to you.
16: Steve, were you out at this Los Angeles Chargers, Arizona?
7: I was working today, yes. I was there, and I'll be back, if theory is, when the Raiders visit next Saturday.
16: Yeah, next Sunday,
7: I should say.
16: We led the show with that game.
7: Well, it was the most notable result, was it not?
16: For sure, for sure. And so, curious your thoughts on the Los Angeles Chargers from the Jim Harbaugh, Mike McDaniel, and Justin Herbert angle.
7: That first drive they had was everything you thought that the season would be.
16: Right.
7: And it reminded me a bit in retrospect of there was a preseason game when the Browns did something in the offseason exciting. And the play-by-play call of the first drive, Browns touchdown, was not just touchdown so-and-so. And then an extra sentence, and that's how it's going to be.
16: Yeah.
7: And then, of course, later we realized, no, it's the Cleveland Browns. It's not going to be like that. So the first drive was incredibly impressive. And then for the bulk of the rest of the game, the offense only had about 180 yards. But more disappointing was the defense wasn't stopping anybody. And this was one of the better defenses in football last year. There were times when Justin Herbert was running, and it reminded me a bit of last year. Nobody was good. And that's really damning evidence against a franchise that on the opening game of a season, no one was good. The coach wasn't good. The quarterback, the special team, certainly block punt. the offense or the defense. When it was close, it didn't deserve to be close. And early in the fourth quarter, it was only 16-14 Arizona. The Chargers had no business being in that game in the fourth quarter. Hmm.
16: It is a head scratcher. I mean, guys, do we think that I hate the phrase the game has passed him by, but there's always these, like, you know, there's evolution and there's updates to the game, and I'm thinking about what wins in football, and it's fun to sort of touch base with the old us, and we love, like, hard-nosed and clouded up.
7: You're talking about Harbaugh.
16: We're going to run it down your throat. Yeah. Is this working in the NFL?
7: Well, that's why I think this was a good offensive coordinator hire. Because say what you will about what he was as a head coach, I think he's a great OC and will be a good hire for the Chargers. McDaniel's first game was today.
16: Agreed.
7: However.
16: But not today.
7: When you have, let's talk about the head coach. He said going into the season, I'm not sure I have a starter at left guard, so I'm just going to rotate the guys. So the guy he started today was very good for the first two drives. And then he just, because he decided in advance, had someone else play left guard, and he happened to be in there when they went for it on fourth and goal, and Herbert immediately got sacked because someone came through the guard slot. And it's like, can you not maybe think that so-and-so had a good first couple of drives and maybe deserves to be back in there? It's just nobody was any good today.
16: Yeah.
7: Which is too bad, because as I brought up on this show before, when the Chargers first moved to L.A., obviously they did not have fans in L.A. It's so obvious how that has changed in the last 5 years, and today was a good example of it. It was so loud at the beginning with a home crowd and revved up. I had to put on headphones to hear the guy speaking on the air literally next to me, the chair next to me. And by the late third quarter, it was as silent as a library.
16: Yeah. Wow. That's interesting.
7: So next week, it's the Raiders, and that's going to be at least half the fans. Yes. So we talked about this before. When the Cowboys visit, or the Steelers, or, you know, somebody with a history.
16: Sure.
7: Keep in mind, we had a whole generation of Los Angeles that had no home team. I don't fault fans in Los Angeles at all for being fans of other teams. But we're going to see that again next Sunday.
16: Yeah, no doubt. I mean, nothing's ever the fans' fault. The fans get to do whatever the hell the fans want. So, all right, Steve, great stuff. Thank you.
15: Thanks,
16: yeah.
15: Steve.
16: I don't know, Ephraim, what do you think of that? Like, is Jim Harbaugh doing this right? I'm asking a real question. Like,
15: I don't know, man. I the jury's out. It's perplexing to me a little bit, you know? You have these expectations and, you know, great talent combined with, you know, supposedly great coaching, you get great results, and it's, man.
16: Yeah.
15: You know, speaking of Harbaugh, the other Harbaugh, if he doesn't get these kids together in New York, they're not going to last.
16: What do you mean?
15: Jackson Dardan took some hits in this game. I'm like, week three, we're talking about whoever the backup is.
16: Like,
15: Jameis Winston?
16: You get a reputation for a reason.
15: Good Lord. Scatterbull, his nose is already bleeding. And I'm like, what is happening right now?
16: Blood all over his face 4 minutes into the game. It's like we just spent a whole summer of people talking about you as a battering ram. Apparently, you considered retirement. You're taking jumps off of your roof. You do backflips. You're getting into it with teammates in practice. We're like, this guy's a crazy person. And 4 minutes into the game, his face is filled with blood.
15: The eye black and the head. That's not what you want, man.
16: Nope.
15: This is not a movie. It's not an after school special. Grow up. What quarterback? What quarterback has face paint on?
16: Jackson Dart.
15: This is not the program, right? This is not Any Given Sunday.
16: No, and it's not WWE.
15: Like, he's taking some shots. I'm talking about oof.
16: Yep. Yeah, it won't work.
15: I don't know if they can protect him.
16: It won't work. I mean, we sat here for a whole summer and go, like, so that's going to look different, and it doesn't look any different. it actually kind of looks worse.
15: Dak Prescott just threw
16: a pick.
15: And that is an interception.
16: Yeah, it sure looked like one. And the call on the field is that it is. Yeah, these two offenses look sloppy right now.
15: Man, they look like this is the first preseason game.
16: George Pickens.

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4: 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And a Cup of Joe. 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
11: Next. Hey, Alfie. 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
11: 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Mainly working here. You?
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Still one game left in the NFL at Arrowhead, the Chiefs and Broncos on Monday night, but everything else is in the books. And don't forget to check out the Fifth Hour podcast. 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So if you love the overnight show, you'll love the Fifth Hour podcast. And if you hate the overnight show, you'll hate the Fifth Hour podcast, but it's only like three episodes.

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0: Best and worst of the weekend here. Tony Reale sitting in for Dan and the Danettes, of course, here. Paulie, Marvin, Fritzy, Dylan. Dylan, where are we on the poll real quick?
1: You want some results?
0: Yes, please.
1: All right, we got a couple up there. How much did you overreact to your team's week one win or loss? A lot, a little, or not at all? Most people, 43%, are saying a little. And which NFL fan base should feel the worst today, Chargers or other? 60% say the Chargers.
0: All right. Can I tempt you with an additional?

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0: 877-3-DP-SHOW. Last chance to get some calls in or just hang out there and I'll call you after the show's over if we have some time to talk it up. Week one of the NFL season, week two of the college football season, the Monday after is one of the great things. But two stories I wanted to give attention to right now, fellas, that happened this weekend. And that's part of the problem. U.S. Open finals, yesterday specifically, the men's finals, 2 p.m. Eastern in Queens, New York. And that, to me, is like trying to have a nice, warm conversation, a beautiful conversation with a friend you haven't seen while you're at a Slipknot concert. Because the NFL is a guy banging a clown, banging drums as loud as they possibly can, banging garbage cans, and you can't hear. Yeah, I mean, it's just, that should be Monday afternoon to see Sasha Zverev versus Ben Shelton. An American makes one of the great runs in recent history and could have had the, one of the great moments in American men's tennis in the last 40 years. And it's both lost to the NFL, cacophony. And I know, yeah, we're an international sport. Yeah, but you're in New York at this moment. This is the U.S. Open. It's a tough ask for me to ask American fans to tune in there. And what more of a case do we need that this was a tournament won by Zverev, who didn't know he won the tournament for 10 seconds?

0: was not Asia Wilson not playing. The story was not Caitlin Clark not starting, or I mean, she put up a great plus minus in her time, and she was great. Breanna Stewart was the MVP, and leading scorer was Jackie Young, and the team, it was a program win, and that's allowed. Absolutely. Fritzy, yeah, what do you got?
1: I
0: got
1: to go back one, two. How do you not know it's match point in a major championship? It's not like you're batting in the fifth inning and you thought it was ball four and you start walking to first base in the up throw and I was only ball three. This is a championship in tennis. It was beyond
0: me. And now
1: me.
0: The tennis player from high school comes out here. This is Todd, the tennis player.
1: I thought he was joking for a second because they usually fall to the ground or they have some kind of moment and they run, you know, they shake hands and they run up.
0: Perhaps he was taking Paulie's advice to temper himself a little bit and he was focused. You know, I believe the women's final, Rybakina and Sabalenka, was decided because of cooler heads prevailing over hot headed. So Zverev had a cooler head in his instance there. It worked for Rybakina to defeat Sabalenka. But I hear what you're saying. Yeah, you should know.
1: Even a little
0: crowd should know. The announcer was saying it in the stadium. You just won. And he's still not reflecting. And then when he registers, he falls to the ground. It's a sweet moment, but it's just for me a little bit on the nose when you consider this happened again. And it always has. This is not a new thing against week one of the NFL.
1: I'm a little offended if you're Ben Shelton. Not only did you beat me, you didn't even realize that you beat me. You didn't even know what the score was or what point
0: he was very, very kind and diplomatic. And they are friends with Zverev and Shelton. And, you know, he dialed up a great tournament. Ben Shelton is an American playing at the U.S. Open and got to the final. And can't take that away from him. Taking your calls, 877-3-DP-SHOW. Still looking for some best and worst. Blake from New Orleans, you're on.
2: Hey, good morning. I wanted to say that two things can be true. One, the optics of Sark were not great. Mm-hmm. But also, those are the two most unnecessary interviews in sports. Coach, what would you like to do for the second half? Well, Holly, we need to clean up the penalties and stop hurting ourselves. We need to take care of the football and just keep fighting for 30 more minutes. And then after the game, it's, how do you feel, coach? Mm-hmm. It's like, these come so dang proud of these kids. They just didn't stop fighting. They're not getting any substance. So, like, the outcry is a little ridiculous.
0: Mm-hmm. Blake from New Orleans there. We've heard that criticism before, and I have space in my ears for all those things. I do. I do think my takeaway from all this is Texas is going to be a little bit of with an edge, you know? That's going to be all right. What do we learn, Fritzy?
1: Don't adjust your standings. The Cardinals, Jets, and Raiders are all 1-0.
0: Wow. Mm-hmm. It's unbelievable, honestly, when you think about it. Well, I learned the Watt brothers have hamburger helper gloves as hands. That's what I learned. I saw that today. Gentlemen, Big Day Ray, Todd Fritzy, Dylan Grady, Marvin Prince, and Paul Pabst, and Mario behind the glass. Thank you so much for welcoming me again. Dan Patrick back tomorrow on the Dan Patrick Show. I'm Tony Reale. Have a wonderful week, everybody.
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16: Okay, here we go. Here we go. It is NFL week one, nearly in the books. I'm live. I'm in L.A. It's The Herd, wherever you may be and however you may be watching or listening. Thanks for making us part of your day on a Monday. Well, the Chicago Bears, 5 seconds before Ben Johnson took over this franchise. The day before he took over the franchise, the Bears had the worst offense in the league. 20 games later, 59 points. Utter brilliance. And what's remarkable, Colston Loveland didn't have a catch. They didn't need him. Luther Burden, Roma Dunze didn't have a touchdown. They didn't need it. They didn't need a defensive touchdown. Every few years, there is a brilliant quarterback or a brilliant offensive head coach that enters the league. And this time, they landed together. It is unbelievable. Year one, Ben Johnson came in and said, we got to clean up the sacks. There were a lot of messes to clean up. Year one was, we can't get you hit like this. They cleaned him up. Year two was, you're really good, but you missed too many laps. Let's get the efficiency and completion percentage up. Mission accomplished. Remember after last year's 0-2 start, Ben Johnson came out and he said, we do not have the practice habits of a championship level football team. Talent's not the issue. So there were a lot of things to clean up. Practice was bad. The schemes were bad. They had to get, they had to go to the draft board and get more high-end players. Yesterday, they didn't need them. And like a McVay and like a Shanahan, these young offensive coaches, almost all of them actually love to build offensive lines and run game, right? Here's what's remarkable. Yesterday was the third time the Bears have rushed for 280 yards or more. Do you know how hard that is in the NFL to rush for 280 yards third time? Yesterday scored 59 points. They had more rushing attempts than passing attempts. They had more rushing yards than passing yards. It was 8 offensive touchdowns, 8 plays of 20 yards. The Bears haven't run the ball like this since the late, great Walter Payton was a Bear and Walter Mondale was in office. And they're young. They're like the Seahawks. They're ascending. They're young on the offensive line. They're young at tight end. They're young at quarterback. They're young at wide receiver. They're young in the secondary. They're an ascending team. So Ben Johnson had to break a lot of bad habits in the organization. And then year two, what you're seeing is, okay, we're going to have a standard of excellence even at practice. That was a big thing with Ben Johnson last year. We have talent. We don't even practice good enough. So it's just a gift to the league that you get the brilliant head coach and the brilliant young quarterback, and we're going to put them together in a blue blood franchise. It is a total gift to the league. And it's not just being a good head coach. It's being the right coach. Phil Jackson was the right coach for Michael Jordan. Okay, Doug Collins won a lot of games with Michael Jordan, and Michael Jordan liked him. But Phil Jackson created a new Michael where he would trust teammates. He would elevate others. So Michael Jordan won the scoring title 7 times with Phil Jackson. Phil did not take away the scoring. What he created was trust with teammates, elevating others in big moments, knowing you don't have to carry all of it. And that's what I see. Phil Jackson created the triangle. He created structure without getting in the way of Michael Jordan's greatness. He didn't get in the way of it. Andy Reid with Mahomes. I'm going to create structure. Last couple of years, Greg Cosell comes on the show and he goes, you know, Mahomes is not playing within structure. His efficiency numbers go down. Joe Brady yesterday with Allen, structure. Structure gets a bad. Artists may not like structure. They need it. Right? Like, that's what I watched yesterday. The practice habits are better. And I told you I went to a Bears practice and I said, Caleb is thinner and he's faster. Well, there have been 13 plays since the start of last year in which a quarterback ran 20 miles an hour. 13. He's got over half of them. So for Ben and Caleb in blue blood Chicago with the Bears to be joined, I mean, it's they're young. It's getting better. They run the ball. They're dynamic. It is everything. And here's Ben Johnson. And I'm not saying Carolina's great, but 59 and Colston Loveland didn't have a catch. Usually if it's 59, it's like, okay, three block punts, two pick sixes. No, we just ran the ball. We didn't even throw to our number one target. Our top three targets, none of them had a touchdown. No DJ Moore. We traded him to Buffalo. Wow. Here's Ben Johnson after.
15: And that'll always be the goal. Is we want to be the highest scoring. We want to have the most wins. We want to win Super Bowls. We want to, like, that's what we do. We didn't get into this profession trying to be mediocre or average. And that's every NFL team. So that is what it is. You know, we make decisions over the course of a week. What's best for our football team to win the game? That's the most important thing, and that goes into everything that we do.
16: Week one against the Panthers, they had the most points in the league in a very high-scoring week one. They had the most points, the most yards, the most rush yards, the most offensive TDs, the most 20-plus yard plays. Led the league in all of those categories. And I said this Friday, road game against a team that can move the ball. Bryce Young was not bad. Dave Canales, good offensive coach. They got good weapons. Carolina's got players. Chicago needed those points. Okay. Well, my prediction this year was the New York Giants would be the most improved team in the NFL. And in any business, getting good does not take that long. Now, getting elite, getting great, that's a different story. I don't think the Giants this year are going to be top of the league, but they're going to be good to very good. And they have talent. Brian Burns, Malik Nabers, Jackson Dart, Andrew Thomas, Abdul Carter, Arvell Reese, Scadaboo. I don't worry about talent. But what you saw last night, and this has always been true, you can coach talented people to have good habits. You can't take people with just good habits to have way more talent. So what you saw is talent with better habits and more decisive. Jackson Dart can really play. Now, it helped that the Cowboys blew three different assignments. Some of those throws were pretty easy, but he's athletic. He's confident, clearly good looking. The teammates, you know, they gravitate around him. He is a leader of men. He walks into a room and he's a good looking kid and he's got a swagger and, you know, page six in New York. But I will say this, last night what I saw was decisive. John Harbaugh's coaching was decisive. We are going to control the line of scrimmage. It wasn't a lot of home runs. It was a lot of singles and doubles. It was a decisive game plan. So there was a play in the first quarter when he was running for a first down. And last year he would have taken a shoulder. Instead, he goes out of bounds. And that play ends up, you know, maturity. Like, that play last year would have been blue tent stuff. And instead, his teammates rally around him. So John Harbaugh could have chosen a lot of jobs. A lot of people wanted him. He understood this team's history. He understood the fit. He understood Jackson Dart. He understood there's talent on this roster. I've been arguing this all offseason. It's not a talent issue. It's a structure issue. It is an organizational issue. They need another really, really good draft. Then next year at this time with four more good draft picks, another free agent because they're still not paying Jackson Dart anything. But I mean, Harbaugh taking over a blue blood is like Scorsese directing a mob movie. It just feels right. That offense, it's unbelievable. They take that ball in the fourth quarter and the second half, their last three drives, 8 minutes touchdown, 8 minutes touchdown, 5 minutes bleed the clock out. I mean, that is the best, most impressive offensive performance for me in that second half since Eli Manning. It's not just about touchdowns. It's dominating people up front. 8 minute touchdown, 8 minute touchdown, 5 minute game over. That was impressive. Here's Jackson Dart on playing under John Harbaugh.
17: I just think that we have so much respect for Coach Harbs, and this team will do whatever he says because we have all the faith in him that he's going to put us in the best situation to win. So, he's the identity of a team starts at the top, and it starts with how he's conducted himself, with how he's, you know, created a tough team.
16: Jim did this at Michigan. Jim did it with the Chargers. He did it in San Francisco. John did it with the Ravens. And now John has done it with the New York Giants. It doesn't take long to get good if you have talent. I mean, like the Miami Dolphins, they can't win games. Okay, and they know it. They're paying more money for guys not playing than guys playing. I'm not making that up. I've said this before. Jets have talent. The Cleveland's got talent. The Giants have talent and the coach and the quarterback. It's hard to judge Jackson Dart because the Cowboys kept blowing assignments. So some of those throws were pitch and catch. I'm not knocking him, but like Dallas made it a little easier than it needed to be. But this is what I said in the offseason. I said, listen, they won four games. They had big leads. They didn't have the right structure. Dart was a rookie. They had a great draft class. This is a real team. This is a playoff team. What you watched last night was taking a great Dallas offense and playing keep away. It felt like Dallas never had the ball. That's a playoff-looking team. Now, injuries, you know, now the schedule's tougher. The Rams are in a lousy mood. I think they match up very well with the LA Rams. So, J-Mac, I know it's hard, but you should be in a good mood. Your Jets...
18: Jets did get the win. I will say this for the Giants. I bashed them all preseason. Jackson Dart, number one in EPA per play, number one in success rate. He was really good. That's a good win for the Giants. They look like they're going to be competitive against the Rams this weekend at SoFi. That will not be a walkover, even though the spread is 7.5, I believe.
16: Yeah, it's too much. So underdogs did pretty well in week one, starting with the Niners. Yeah. And by the way, the Patriots were an underdog. And we're driving for the win.
18: Yeah.
16: So, I mean, to me in this league, if you have a really good coach, check. A clearly capable quarterback, check. One really elite weapon, check. A great left tackle, Giants, check. And you have a consistent rush somewhere on the D-line. Between Abdul Carter and Brian Burns, those are big boy athleticism on the edge.
18: I don't love that you're probably right about the Giants. It's only week one. Remember last year, week one, what, Seahawks lost? And Patriots lost.
16: That's right.
18: Wound up in the Super Bowl. Let's not overreact.
16: Did you notice this, though? I know the audience. I'm not sure if everybody noticed. So there was three offenses where you went, wow. Josh Allen's offense, Lamar's offense, and Caleb's offense. You went, wow. Why is that? Because offensive linemen don't play in the preseason, the good ones. So offensive line play was awful. Teams that rely on great offensive line play, Philadelphia's offense, Rams offense, because they have an immobile quarterback. Lions offense.
18: Lions were bad.
16: Why? Offensive line play in the league is sketchy in September. So the three offenses that blew us away have the three most athletic quarterbacks. Caleb, Lamar, and Josh.
18: And Trevor Lawrence also was,
16: again,
18: pretty incredible. Athletic. Yeah.
16: So it's like the reality is athleticism at quarterback is important, but in early weeks in the NFL season, it's like huge. Yeah. It's really, really a big deal. The best defense is a good offense. How are you preparing to protect your family? Having a Byrna, BYRNA, is a great complement to owning a firearm. 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
12: 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So I said everybody liked the Eagles to win the division, as did I. I said, I'll take the New York Giants over the Cowboys. I said, both will be better, but about 30% of this league or 40% of this league is coaching. That was a dud by Dallas last night. The Bengals spent money on defense. Did you watch the Bengals? You could see the money. They were big, physical, forcing turnovers. The Cowboys spent money on defense. They forced one punt. Like, I'm sorry, but they had three straight possessions for the Giants. Dallas had missed coverages. That's why it's hard to judge Jackson Dart. That's pitch and catch. That's like a no-pad practice stuff. There's guys wide open. And this is why I didn't buy into Dallas. I didn't trust the coach. So, I mean, George Pickens, irrelevant, 28 yards. Rushing, 69 yards. They didn't really do anything particularly well. They didn't have a lot of juice. They weren't decisive. So the Cowboys' defense since 2024 gives up 28 a game. Last night, they gave up 28. Since 2024, they give you 367 yards a game. Last night, Giants had 394. It was no better. They spent the money. Why, if you spend the money, would you not be better? It's the coach. That's why I took the Giants over the Cowboys. It's the coach. Brian Schottenheimer's fine. Fine does not win divisions, and fine struggles to even get you in the wild card. I mean, CeeDee Pickens, and CeeDee Lamb and George Pickens combined had fewer yards than Isaiah Likely. Why? Because the Giants came in with a game plan decisively to get the ball to Isaiah Likely. I didn't think the Cowboys did anything that you looked at and went, oh, that's what they're trying to do. And how many coverages can you just make a blow? That's three straight possessions. You're like, okay, I know it's week one. I totally get it. Here's the other thing that worries me about coaches who are not elite. You know, you're seeing this in college with Dabo Swinney. He won't put his arms around NIL in the transfer portal. Don't get stubborn. The entire league is now running more under center for the quarterback. Not the Cowboys. The entire league is running more 13 personnel. Not the Cowboys. They're dragging their feet on this stuff. Reminds me of the Laker teams with Byron Scott that wouldn't buy into analytics. I'm not saying you have to live and breathe and die by them. Dallas, more under center. Dallas, more 13 personnel. This is what the best coach offenses in the league are doing. Here's Shoddy after the loss.
13: Give Coach Harbaugh and his team a bunch of credit. They were the more physical team tonight. That's certainly not our standard. That's certainly not how we see our identity. Situationally, they were outstanding. Did a really good job of you know, keeping the ball away from us in the second half. You know, I think they had the ball for 36 minutes, 40 seconds. So, you know, this is a humbling business. You know, we got humbled tonight.
12: Yeah, it's more than that. It's dragging your feet on stuff like 13 personnel and quarterback under center. Good luck. You got to be ahead of stuff. You can't be behind the league on stuff. So there was a baseball pitcher. And when I grew up, he was the one guy throwing 100 miles an hour for decades, Nolan Ryan. He threw a no-hitter at 44. At 42, he was an all-star with six complete games and almost 300 yards pitching. He never aged. I mean, Nolan Ryan today is probably somewhere as a cattle rancher. Like, throwing no hitters...

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3: Yeah, it's time to make some money, baby. 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How did you do? I know everybody's got their survivor pools. Everybody's got their prop bets. Everybody's got their games they won and lost. What are the big surprises of week one in the NFL? And the big shockers where you're like, man, I can't believe this. Or disappointments. We'll talk about that. 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We'll look at Major League Baseball today. Also, we'll put together some prop bets for you tonight. We have Teddy Covers joining us from WagerTalk.com, one of the best in the business, at 2:35. I am the Greek, and we try to keep it simple. That's why it's called the Greek Zone. Fox Sports 940. We appreciate you guys every day tuning in. Hope you get something out of the show. Our goal is to give you more winners than losers. And if we do that, then I guess we are in the red zone ourselves. Looking at yesterday, disappointments and surprises, I think the Bears' offense surprised a lot of people how many points they scored. Their coach said they're going to break a record, and they're on pace. They were 16-1. Kelly told us that, to score the most points in the league this year. So they're really ahead of it. There's no doubt about it. Drop on 60. Was a little surprised they dropped in 60. Other surprises, the Chargers, they were a 9-point favorite, and they ended up losing the game. That was very bad. No doubt about that. Other surprises, Dallas, very flat last night, it seemed like. Giants had a good play calls and a good scheme. They kept Dallas out of not having a ball. I think Dallas got the ball in the second half only two times or three and really kept them away from it. Dart played a good game. Neighbors came back, and that was the big story for the Giants. He wasn't going to play, but that was the big story for him. Skittable, whatever the hell his name is.
4: Scattable.
3: Yeah, I'm kidding. Yeah, he had a good game. I didn't like that he did a backflip when he first scored the first touchdown because he just came off an injury, and you're doing that again. What are you doing there? But other surprises, I thought the best game of the day on both ends was the Bills and the Houston. That was a very good game. Houston,
4: I sweated that one out.
3: Yeah, they had a chance to come back at the end. It really did. Tampa got beat, but too many turnovers. I mean, that game changed right there. Baker fumbled the ball three times, one time in the end zone. That was a surprise. Jets won. Jets and Giants won. When's the last time that happened? I was a little surprised. Dolphins, no surprise at all. The Dolphins are what they said. That's it. I mean, people have been talking about it. And the Dolphins don't have a good team. I probably would say, unfortunately, Miami's probably the worst team in the league. I put Tennessee a little ahead of them and Arizona. And Arizona, you know, big win for them yesterday. So that was a surprise. And I don't know. That's about it. Tonight's game's going to be a good one. Denver's beaten them three times in a row. See how Mahomes does. He is coming back from his injury. I would not be worried about Mahomes playing tonight. You know, a lot of people have talked and asked me, what do you think about Mahomes? If Mahomes wasn't up to 100%, he's not playing tonight.
4: Mm-hmm.
3: They're not going to put him out there and risk it for one game, especially the first game of the season. So I don't think there isn't anything I don't think Mahomes is going to do.
4: They won't risk Mahomes. That's like how they didn't want to risk Malik Nabers. They were worried about him. Then the coach even had to tackle him to prove that, hey, you're good enough to go, man. You know,
3: Neighbors is a different role. I was a little surprised more about him because, again, he's a wideout.
4: Mm-hmm.
3: Patrick Mahomes, as a quarterback, we all know this, touches the ball every play.
4: Yep.
3: So he can get hit a lot more, obviously. And one of the things with Mahomes is his, his ability to keep plays alive and scrambling. There was a trend last night, and I know somebody who took very good advantage of it. The captain, I know he's not listening maybe because he's working, he's on his boat, but he came up to me yesterday afternoon. He said, Greek, in primetime games, Dak Prescott always goes over his rushing yards. And he had huge money on it, and Dak had 8.5, and Dak got in the first play of the game, or second play, ran for 10 yards. Dart went over again, something that he did last year a lot.
5: Yep.
3: Running quarterbacks, like tonight, you got two. You got Mix, and you got Mahomes. Now, the thing with them is you're going to be like, is Mahomes going to run? I think he does. Not on purpose. You know, like Dart had a lot where he ran on purpose. Mahomes is 14.5, and Nix is 17. I think they both get there. I really do. And again, last night, Dart and Prescott did it. But Prescott, in primetime games, and Dallas has a few every year, he goes over his yardage. He threw an interception at one time. When it was 7-7, Dallas had a chance. The Giants kicked to them, and he threw a perfect pass to Pickens, and Pickens dropped it. And if he caught that, that would have been a big difference in the game. But again, another trend we gave you. Harbaugh was very good in September. He was very good with Baltimore. He had the Giants ready to play. Tampa was a good trend where, again, Baker had a good record in September. And first week, he would have won that, but he fumbled three times. The Eagles last night, if you had them laying 6, Washington scored late.
5: Mm-hmm.
3: That was a big surprise for a lot of people. But overall, it was pretty much, you know, I think everybody thought the Jags were going to beat the Browns. The Browns are just a bad team. They really are. There's no doubt about it. Vikings beat the Packers, and really no quarterback. Wentz came in after Murray got hurt. But Jacobs without the Packers, that takes a lot out of them. It really does. When you got rushing yards tonight, Kenneth Walker, I would jump on him at 65. Bo Nix and Patrick Mahomes, I think, are all possible. Now, Mahomes is 50-50 because they might be saying to him, like, don't. But I think the other way is the quickest way you find out is if you're okay is by getting out there. Patrick Mahomes, 225 yards. On the bet you were saying it was 250.
4: Yeah, the bet I have, it's called the Super Bowl MVPs of Monday Night Football, and this is on the Hard Rock app. It's an odds boost, so this is one of the special ones where they're putting a little extra on it for you if you take it. So it's Patrick Mahomes over 1 passing touchdowns. Patrick Mahomes over 250 passing yards, Kenneth Walker the third anytime touchdown, and Kenneth Walker the third over 80 plus rushing yards. Right yeah. Now they have it at plus 1,000. And that, it's gone down just a little bit, but it's at plus 1,181 right now. So as more people hop on, it's just slowly changing, but they also have a limit of how many people could hop on, G-Man. So if you want to place that bet, place it soon.
3: Yeah, sooner than later. We'll talk to Teddy Covers tonight about this game. I think he has a lean toward Denver. And not saying Denver can't win. They got Waddle. Don't forget about that. Our ex-Dolphin that we're paying. So he's going to be a net added bonus for Mix. I'm a little worried about the game. I got to be honest with you. A little lean toward Denver, unfortunately. Because I think Denver has a little bit better, too many more weapons than the Chiefs do. I think Walker will score anytime touchdown. I definitely think that. Because I think when just like, you know, last night when you get in the red zone and these teams get to the 5 or 3 yard line, they're going one way.
5: Mm-hmm.
3: They're not messing around. Last night for the Dallas Cowboys, Williams, he was another one inside. Obviously, Scottaboo, he scored. So you got to look at that because, again, they're not big bombs all the time. Receiver last night, I think it was who ended up scoring for Dallas? CeeDee Lamb.
5: Yep.
3: That was a nice catch. He was good odds. But again, if you're betting props and you're looking for stuff like that, there's so many on the Hard Rock app. Download it today or get over to the casino and enjoy yourself and get there and check it out because there's a lot going on. There's no doubt about it. I like the Chiefs all the time, but I don't know. As I'm getting closer, I'm getting a little worried. About this game. Yeah, I am getting a little worried about it, but not to change. Like Kenneth Walker, anytime touchdown, he's minus 130. Some other guys that you got tonight, too. You got Rice plus 165, Dobbs plus 170, Waddle plus 195, Kelsey 200. RJ Harvey plus 275. Waddle might be somebody that you might want to look into. Yes, Tom.
4: Jimmy, I just want to ask, what do you think of the over-under set at 43.5? I feel like that's a little low of a number for what we saw yesterday. A lot of games scored and went over.
3: Yeah, yesterday was a high-scoring day on a lot of the games. One of the big games yesterday was the Saints and the Lions. I did like the Saints with the points, but they're losing 21-0 in the fourth quarter. Come back to tie it, then go down, and you know what? Had a chance to, you know, win the game. They went for two on the road to get the W. They ended up missing it. But, yeah, I was surprised about the Saints. I would probably lean over. I would lean over tonight, well, to your point, because of there was a lot of over. There was a lot of high-scoring games yesterday. I think there were seven that went over.
4: Yeah, there was a total of 75 touchdowns yesterday, just to put that in perspective.
3: Oh, yeah. I mean, it was lit up. I mean, there's no doubt about it. It was a ton. A lot of points. Obviously, the Bear-Carolina game was crazy. I mean, what ended up happening in that game. And it was also was – and that game also took forever when you're watching it. I was like, that game was on after 4:20. You're like, is this game still on? Mm-hmm. It was. You know, the quarterback for the Bears, when he first came out from USC, I liked him. I watched him a lot. I'm a USC fan as far as it, and he won the Heisman. And he's a beast. He really is. He's got a
4: Kelly
3: bigger,
4: Williams.
3: Yeah, he's got a big arm. The only thing he does a little bit too much is run. He took a hard hit. And the only thing I thought in the fourth quarter, like 6-7 minutes, they're winning. Take him out. Mm-hmm. I mean, to me, I just think those are situations where you take the guy out and you're just like, hey, you know what? We're not gonna risk this. It's not worth it. To me. Obviously, I'm not the one who makes these decisions. But I'm not leaving him in. I'm just not. It's too dangerous. And if you lose your quarterback, you're finished. He took some hard hits at the end of that, and I was watching that. When you look at Major League Baseball, we will also go back to the NFL in 1 second. We're going to look at Major League Baseball tonight. You got the Dodgers and the Reds. Dodgers winning yesterday 4-2 in the ninth inning, and they lose to the Marlins. Does it sound like I had the Dodgers? I did. White Sox and Guardians. Guardians minus 155. Tigers and Blue Jays. Toronto minus 135. Orioles and Mets. Mets, ooh, guess who's I would bet for a home run tonight. The man who's coming back to the Mets. Got to check in for a home run tonight. Braves and Cubs. And you got the Cubs' favorite. Yankees playing Minnesota, and Yanks minus 125. Playing good ball right now, Yankees. Cardinals and Giants, and Giants are favorite. Cardinals are favorite there. Padres and Rockies. Rockies have been getting crushed lately. So the Padres are minus 200. Angels and Mariners. Our Marlins are going out to Arizona tonight. Ooh, I had a long flight for them. I would definitely look at that game, to be honest with you, and see what you want to do with that game. But that is a long flight for them to get out there and to play. You got to look at schedules like that, too, a lot of times. When teams are out there and they're playing schedules as far as flights, like yesterday the Mets played and they were in New York and they had to fly out to Arizona. How they adjust, we don't know. Also, like the Rams, we talked about that last week when they had jet lag. Jet lag is real. And anybody who's listened to the show knows about it. Even when you go cross country or Vegas and you get off the plane, you're like the next 6 hours a little stagnant, this and that. And if you don't get a good night's sleep, it could affect you. There's no doubt about it. So we'll see what happens with all that. But I do think tonight Arizona is the bet. We did bet the Buffalo Bills to go 4-0 at 6-1. So we're 25% away there.
4: Oop, oop.
3: That's something. And we got them Thursday night taking on the Lions minus 4. Saints and Ravens. Ravens looked good yesterday. Ravens minus 8. Jets and Packers. Packers minus 4. Packers, I think, have lost 6 games in a row, they said yesterday. Going back to last season, obviously. Bears 5.5 over Minnesota. Bengals and Texans minus 3. Eagles and Titans. Eagles laying 7. Panthers and Falcons, bowl game of the Bulls, Panthers minus 1. Browns and Buccaneers, Buccaneers laying 8. Steelers and Pats 5.5. You got the Raiders and Chargers 7. You got the Broncos and Jags, Broncos 2.5. Dolphins taking on the Niners, they're staying out there, which is a good thing, minus 13. Cardinals and Seahawks, CL 4.5. Commanders and Dallas 3.5. Colts and Chiefs minus 6. And then next Monday night, the Rams laying 7 to the Giants in L.A. That's going to be a good game. People are going to be checking that game out, no doubt about it. And that's the early lines.
4: So, G-Man, let's move to college football. We had this big, big, huge game that might decide, you know, possible national champion, Ohio State versus Texas. Ohio State came out strong but fell apart in the fourth quarter. Arch Manning had a great comeback in that fourth quarter for sure compared to the last three quarters he had.
3: He did. He definitely did. I'm not sold on him as a quarterback yet, to be honest with you. A little inconsistent. First three quarters, there was a lot of passes that he missed. Guys open. Not saying he's not a good quarterback. I don't know about Heisman, to be honest with you. But they're number one, Texas. And, you know, they came from behind 24-23. And when you talk about big comebacks, and you need a couple things to go your way. First of all, you need every break. You need the clock to be on your side. And you got to shut down the other team completely. Now, that sounds like it's easy, but it's not. And Ohio State went three and outs. And some of those three and outs, even in that back to the Super Bowl in Atlanta, it goes so quick. Mm-hmm. A team can get the ball back in like a minute 10, especially if they're passing. If their pass is quicker. And Texas had a couple fourth and eights, fourth and 12 from midfield that if he didn't get, the game was over and they got him. So I give him credit. Thursday night, you got Pittsburgh 10.5 over Syracuse. You got Wake Forest 21 over the Canes, getting 21 from the Canes. They're home. Thursday night games are tricky. I know for the Canes, we're excited. We're down here in Miami. Everything's Canes, Canes, Canes, C-A-N-E-S. But 21.5 is a lot to lay. You got Houston taking on Texas Tech. Another big game. Again, we'll look at these, and this is early, early line. So we don't want to go through the whole thing. I just like to go through the top 25 for you guys. Ohio State 52 over Kent State. Georgia and Arkansas, Georgia 24. Penn State 38 over Buffalo. Alabama 20 over Florida State. Michigan, 35, they came back over UTEP. Texas A&M, 17 over Kentucky. USC, 24 over Rutgers. Utah State getting 28. SMU, Louisville 1.5. Indiana, 44 over Western Kentucky. They play nobody in Indiana. It's brutal. Oklahoma, 22 over New Mexico. Notre Dame, 29 over Michigan State. That's a lot to give them. Ole Miss and LSU, this is the game. He goes back home, and he's laying 2.5. That's going to be a good game. At BYU, Colorado State, BYU 18, and Texas 30 over UTSA. Yes.
4: G-Man, I think one of the biggest upsets I saw in college football over the weekend was the Oklahoma State versus Oregon game. Did you get to catch that one?
3: Yeah, it was a big upset. 14. Oregon's not played good in the last two games. Just not. Opener, they didn't play good against Boise. They didn't play good here. You know, the lines are there, going by the experts, and a lot of times they look at different things, but sometimes you can't measure heart, and sometimes when these kids are home and they're big underdogs, those crowds get in it.
4: Mm-hmm.
3: And like anything else, when you're an underdog, the longer you go in the game and you're staying competitive and you got a chance to win, that hype goes, it's for real.
4: Oh, yeah.
3: That's why Saturday nights or Thursday nights, I get a little leery sometimes with certain teams getting big points. They got nothing to lose. Mm-hmm. I mean, they go out all week and they're like, all right, let's see what happens. We'll rock and roll and we'll go for it. And to me, Oregon has just not played well. Their quarterback came back. He could have went to the pros. But so far in two games, I mean, he already lost one. And the other thing, the Big Ten, it's going to be tough for them.
4: Yeah.
3: Now, they were number two in the country when it started. Their big competition is going to be obviously Ohio State. But it's not a great start for them. There's no doubt about it. Canes, like I said, Florida blew out. They did very well. Now, after 2 weeks, you're going to start to see some games that mean a little bit more and also some games that are a little bit more competitive for teams. So, I mean, Indiana's still not playing anybody.
4: Yeah, I just looked at their schedule. Their first big game is the 17th of October against Ohio State.
3: Yeah, and
4: before then, they have Northwestern, Rutgers, and let's see, Nebraska.
3: Yeah, they should be fine. The Gators play Auburn this weekend, 7 o'clock. So that's a little bit again. Then the Gators have Ole Miss. Then it starts. Then they got Missouri. So it's not easy. They got three tough games in a row for the Gators are 2-0, no doubt about it. And they played well. And then they got, after that, they got South Carolina. And then they got Texas October 17th. And Georgia. See, the thing with the Gators is this happened to them last year. I think it was 2 out of 3 weeks. They got Texas on the 17th of October. Then their next game, you got a week off, but it's Georgia.
4: Mm-hmm.
3: And then they got Oklahoma. I mean, you got tough games right there. I mean, you want to talk about it, you can go 0-3? That's tough. It really is for the Gators. It is the Greek Zone on Fox Sports 940 Miami. We do have Teddy Covers calling us. Some big surprises last night. Bijan Robinson went over on all three last night. He scored a touchdown. He went over on his yards receiving, and he went over on his yards rushing. If you want to know how I know this, because I had that on a ticket. Yes.
4: G-Man, just to add, this past weekend we had a huge boxing fight out in Vegas. Ryan Garcia versus Conor Benn. Ryan actually ended the fight within 4 minutes, round two, knockout. He knocked him down one time beforehand. Conor got up, was really wobbly, couldn't stand up, and then the ref just got in between them and said, that's enough. He's seen enough.
3: Yeah, Garcia, a good fight for him. Again, Dana White put it out there. Oscar didn't show up, and he represents, he's involved with Garcia, but it looks like their marriage is going to end sooner than later. He's only got one more fight. But, yeah, it was good. Vegas was crazy this weekend. I had a lot of friends that were there, went to the game on Sunday, rooted the Dolphins on, but to no avail, and Garcia Saturday.
4: Mm-hmm.
3: Fight weekends are traditionally not a good weekend to go to Vegas. Everything's more expensive. You're not going to get by the tables. There are going to be massive crowds. But the excitement there is always good.
4: Electric.
3: Yeah. Last night, the Eagles, too, ended up losing to Washington. I mean, ended up winning to Washington. Washington had a chance. They had a two-point conversion. That game went over by that play, by the way. But they did have a chance to pull a W and get a win for them. Eagles played okay. A division game, though, you know, again, you get the points. Washington covered. As a division, the Giants ended up covering, getting points. The Packers did not. The Packers did not cover against Minnesota. Again, they don't have Jacobs. So until the Packers get him back, I don't see much. Steelers didn't do much. Watt got a touchdown, played good defense at time, but didn't do really much. But Atlanta had no quarterback. I mean, you know, they have their third-string quarterback playing. Tua got hurt during the week. Penix is still out, so to me. Jets look decent. They really did. A little bit of a, you know, I did like the Jets going into the weekend based on the line. They covered first half and they covered for the game. But I think the biggest disappointment was the Chargers. When you're laying 9 and you're picked to win your division and some people pick you to win the Super Bowl, that's pretty bad.
4: Oh, yeah.
3: That's bad all around. McDaniel's there, and maybe he's still driving around the elbow room, and he's got confused, but not again. Herbert did not have a good game. Did not have a good game. Patrick Mahomes tonight and the Chiefs, they are taking Denver on, and they are saying that they are back. Well, we'll see if they're back tonight. Denver's a good team. Denver should have been in the Super Bowl last year. Mix doesn't get hurt. He's in the Super Bowl. They're in the Super Bowl. You really are. But it didn't work out that way. Ended up playing New England. Obviously, New England won. But I do think if he was playing. And Peyton's a great coach. He's done it with the Saints. He started with the Giants as an assistant. And he's going to do it here. He got done as a championship. And they look at tonight's game as if we can go in and do it. They've beaten the Chiefs 3 games in a row. Waddle is going to be out. So he'll be out there playing for us, see what happens. With the Rams, Darnold is supposed to be back this week. Aaron Darnold, we'll see what happens. Myles Garrett is supposed to get an operation now on his knee. That's not good news. So he'll be out. McConkey got hurt yesterday for the Chargers, too. I don't know how serious his injury is. But, you know, day one, you're going to get some injuries. It's going to happen, and you're going to see some big surprises. But
4: Kyle Murray.
3: Yeah, Murray. Murray got hurt. Yeah, he. I don't know how much he'll be out. I think he might be back next week. We'll see. I think they were worried about possibly his
4: concussion, maybe.
3: Yeah, concussion, how he was. But for the most part, like I said, put on the Jag game, I wasn't surprised. The Lions didn't play good. Lions didn't play good at all. They looked a little slow. Gibbs, big game for him. I think he had 160 yards. And I know a lot of you guys play fantasy, and I know a lot of you guys go into prop bets to try to make some money.
4: You know what's had a big game that I don't think we mentioned yet is Derrick Henry.
3: Yeah.
4: I think he had 3 touchdowns. I think he had rushing.
3: I didn't see the whole game. Mm-hmm. I was switching on and off. You know, you're watching the games. You're trying to watch 4 or 5 games at once. You're going to miss stuff, obviously. I think one of the best things out there is red zone, where if the team's there, you score. Zach Flowers, he had a couple of big catches because he got that new contract from the Ravens. And Lamar looked good. He really did. He came out there, and he did everything he had to do. He looked in control. Very fast at times, and threw some really nice passes. And when he gets a good offensive, a new offensive coordinator, he usually does. So hats off to Lamar. We got the Chiefs in Denver tonight. Big game. The line has dropped to 2.5. Patrick Mahomes comes back after being out last year. And the Chiefs, first time in 7 years, did not make the playoffs. You know, they want to get back to where they belong, they feel. And for the first time in years, they did not belong. They did not play in an AFC championship game. So that was a surprise for them. But I expect Mahomes to be 100% tonight. Maybe 95. Like I said, I don't think he'd be coming out and playing if he wasn't ready.
4: Yep.
3: Andy Reid's a good coach. Peyton's a good coach. It's week one in the NFL, Monday Night Football, and it's a great way to end it for the week. We had 6 nights of football, started with college, and it went right through. So excited for Monday Night Football. Excited for Teddy Covers. He's going to join us in a couple of minutes from WagerTalk.com. See what Teddy has to say about any surprises he saw in the NFL or tonight's game. We'll ask him that. 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Make sure you get with them if you have a big event or you need something taken care of. Duty Calls handles all sanitation for Hard Rock Stadium. And they'll be there this weekend at Hard Rock for Bruno Mars. Bruno Mars is in town this weekend. That's going to be an epic show, no doubt about it. 2 nights. It is the Greek. 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It's about winning more than you're losing, baby, and we do that every day. 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We'll be back. 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
26: It is the Greek Zone on a Monday, first Monday of football, NFL, and college. We'll get into it in moments with Teddy Covers from WagerTalk.com. It is the Greek, and we got a big game tonight. But first, we bring this guy in on a Monday after week one. Teddy, good afternoon, buddy. How are you today?
27: Well, I'll tell you what. We won on Friday, we won on Saturday, and we won on Sunday, and that's the goal. So all I'm right. Feeling pretty good on Monday morning. That means we did our job.
26: Yeah.
27: So how about you, Greek?
26: I'm not doing bad. A couple surprises. I wanted to ask you that about bettors, how they overreact and right away make a decision for next week when I said, you got to let it, sit for a day or two. But was one of the biggest surprises for you, Arizona, just the way they played?
27: Well, let's put it this way. I had one survivor entry, one of these, where there's $21 million. And look, part of me was clearly like, okay, let's get this thing over with. So I don't have to sweat it for 10 weeks and lose then. But I had the Chargers as my single survivor entry yesterday. So, that's one and done. So yeah, I was certainly, and I wasn't necessarily surprised to see Arizona be competitive.
26: Okay.
27: I was surprised that Arizona was the better of the two teams.
26: Yeah.
27: And Harbaugh had been perfect in his coaching tenure with the Chargers in week one, winning straight up. But he didn't have the team ready yesterday, and it showed.
26: Yeah, no doubt about it. They look like they do have some problems. Some of the games went as thought. Pittsburgh's offense looked pretty bad to me. Atlanta had the third-string quarterback, and if a couple things went their way, they could have covered easily one. I don't know. I was, you know, I like the Jets, but they did get it. When's the last time the Jets and Giants won on opening day and both covered?
27: It's been a while, right?
26: Yeah. Oh, my God. I was like, oh, my God.
27: But, you know, I cashed with, you know, the clients and I cashed with the Jets yesterday. I thought they were the better of the two teams against Tennessee, and they were. And you know, for the Titans, when you're talking about, you know, first-year head coach in his first home game, you know, first game of the season, you have a number one pick at QB, you know, the number one pick last year. So it's not like the Cam Ward's been like, oh, years in the system. And they're booing him off the field yesterday.
26: Terrible.
27: You know, in a non, you know, this isn't the New York market or the Philadelphia market. You know, this isn't one of so to see that in Tennessee, where, you know, Robert Saleh comes in and gets booed off the field in his debut as a head coach, and Cam Ward, who hasn't been there very long, booed off the field. And admittedly, they were pretty awful yesterday. I mean, it was every bit as much as Tennessee bad as it was the Jets good.
26: Yeah.
27: But to see that level of vitriol for a coach in his first game, it tells you already it's not going to work.
26: No.
27: You know, when the fan base is that disgusted that early, it's a problem. And of course, Tennessee stays at home this week. You know, one of the things you like in these spots is find teams that, you know, if they have an awful time at home, then you want them on the highway next week. You know, you don't want that same team in the same venue. And that's exactly what we're seeing with Titans for week two.
26: Late door, back door cover last night was Washington over the Eagles. They got a touchdown late at the end, or else they would not have covered. And division game, you know, we always talk about, they're always tough. You get a lot of points. And they ended up going down there at the end of the game and driving. So I know a lot of people had Philly that broke their hearts.
27: Sure, if you had the under in that game, that was equally bad. You know, that was the late touchdown determined both side and total in that contest. And of course, it probably plays out differently if Steph Diggs doesn't decide to hug the goalpost and get himself a 15-yard penalty.
26: Yeah.
27: So then they go for two earlier, as opposed to at the end of the game. And if they don't make if they made it or didn't make it, would have affected how that last drive got played out significantly. And of course, Diggs already got that penalty once in his career. He's like, oh, I learned my lesson. Well, apparently he didn't. And you know, that was a huge factor in the straight up winner and, you know, side and total for that ball game, was that one penalty from Diggs when they were about to go for two earlier.
26: Yep.
27: And because they got pushed 15 yards back, they had to take the extra point, which made it a 1-point game instead of a 2-point game or a tie game at that point. So, you know, those little things. There's no more important point spread play. There's no more important play in football than the 2-point conversion.
26: Yeah.
27: We saw it in New Orleans, Detroit yesterday, the game. And that has a huge impact for season win bets for those teams.
26: Yeah.
27: Because a tie is a disaster if you have overs for wins. You know, so, but the decided that game and the 2-point conversion decided Washington and Philly as well. And a handful of other point spreads worth noting.
26: All right, so Teddy, we got a Monday night football game. I'm going to get into some baseball because people forget about it. But a big game tonight, I think the most money, I think more money will be on the Chiefs because Mahomes comes back. And how do you think he's going to respond tonight? And how do you think the Chiefs do tonight?
27: So I'm most of the time, I'm going to be able to answer your questions for Monday night football. In this instance, tonight, I got a 5% big ticket on this.
26: Oh, okay.
27: Tonight. I'm trying to sell it. Yeah, so it's a play that I feel very strongly about. I'll just put it at that. You know, it's been a great September. I was 15-4 across sports, 79% this month. So if you want my opinion for KC Denver tonight, it is very bettable. Just check out the homepage at wagertalk.com.
26: One of the big college games was Ohio State and Texas, and there was a game where a lot of people thought they were dead with Texas and came back. And Ohio State, though, was getting points. So if you had the game there, you know, you got lucky. And, you know, obviously Texas wins by one. But there was some ones out there, twos, threes. You talk about the importance of a lot of time over the years with betting the game at the right number, and that was another example of it in a big, big game.
27: Sure, I mean there were a bunch of games decided by a half point here and a half point there. Look at the Raiders, the Raiders Dolphins total yesterday.
26: Yeah,
27: you know, which was sitting at 40 with 3 minutes left in the third, and then you had a missed field goal and seven punts and an interception and a fumble, and next thing you know, it lands 40.
26: Yeah.
27: You know, where was that total close? 40 and a half.
26: Yeah, that's big.
27: So it can and does happen. Now, There's an important betting note to make when you're talking about Texas-Ohio State, because this is something that I see bettors get wrong.
26: All right, good.
27: When I'm taking an underdog of less than a field goal, when I'm taking a dog of a 2 or 2.5 or 1.5 or 1 point, I will always take the point or 1.5 or 2.5. I will never take that dog on the money line. Mm-hmm. At 3 or higher, sure, you want a money line bet. That's perfectly reasonable. But when you're less than a field goal, number one, you don't get a very good ROI. You know, you're getting, what, plus 105, plus 100, plus 110 at the most. You're not getting a huge payback on the money line versus taking the points. And you know what? Those tight games, the 1 point does matter.
26: Oh, yeah.
27: The point of 1.5 does matter.
26: Yeah.
27: More consistently. So when I'm taking the dog, I always want to take the point. When I'm taking the favorite in one of those short line games, I only want to take them on the money line so that they win. When they win, I get paid. So we talk so much about handicapping and how do we break down this game and break down that game. Betting skills are every bit as important, if not more so, than handicapping.
26: Yep.
27: Flat out. And, you know, I have advantage. Obviously, I've lived 30 years in Vegas. So yeah. You pick up some betting skills, hopefully, along the way. But if you're struggling with games like this, betting, you know, I would work a lot more on betting skills than on handicapping skills. And for me, at least, when I'm taking the dog in those games, I'm only taking points. When I'm taking the favorite, I'm only taking money line. So Texas, a wild win. And if you bet it right, it didn't matter which side you had in that game. You were able to cash. And there's a good handful of games like that every week where no one's supposed to lose. If you bet it right, you win. Or New England-Seattle was like that.
26: Mm-hmm.
27: All right. If you lost betting Patriots-Seahawks, that's not on anyone. That's a let's look in the mirror and honestly assess how we're betting, because that's all about betting skills and nothing to do with handicapping skills. You're supposed to push or win on Patriots Seahawks when it lands 3, and it doesn't matter which side you had. You can't lose bets like that.
26: Yeah, I think for a lot of people, they don't realize that, and they go with emotion. I think the other thing that happens with a lot of bettors, now we're just talking about the general public. During the course of a day, a Saturday or Sunday, your emotion is involved. And I think that's where people sometimes get in trouble. One of the things I suggest to my friends is if you like certain games, you know what? Bet it when there's no emotion. Because during the day of a Saturday or Sunday, you got emotion. You're up and down all day. And you can make a bad decision that could come back and really hurt you. That you might look back the next day and say, why did I bet that game? Or I bet too much on that game? Or how didn't I see that line? And I think those are important to obviously winning in the sports betting. There's a small window to be a successful sports bettor, and I think you got to try to take advantage of every single one of them.
27: And bet sizing is a real important factor.
26: Yep.
27: All right. You know, if you're, you know, one of the things that, and this is another mistake that I see it all to this day. I see it when people are winning, they're having a big day, they're seeing the card clearly.
26: Yeah.
27: All right. They're like, oh, I want to lock in my profits. Let's bet less.
26: Yep.
27: Let's bet less now.
26: Yeah,
27: I'm seeing things as clear as they get. And when people are getting crushed and they don't have one right opinion and this game's going against them and that game's going against them and they can't figure it out, they're like, oh, now's the time to load up. Let's load up and see if we can get it all back. And it's like you're doing it backwards. When you're seeing things clearly, you bet more. When you can't pick your nose, you bet less.
26: but isn't that such a thing? We're talking to Teddy Covers right now on the Greek Zone, Fox Sports 940. That is one of the biggest elements to winning, but people can't do it because you are so 1,000% right. When you're losing, you bet more, and when you're winning, you bet less. And I don't know if it's because in your mind you feel like, well, I won a couple and I'm going to lose, but for whatever reason, the average fan does that, and that's why those casinos have more granite than the Vatican, and it happens all. And I hear my friends do it. You know, they'll lose 5 in a row. I got to double down tonight. I'm like, you're not seeing it. You know what I mean? And why do it? And then the other way, they're like, oh, I got to get something this week, so I'm going to bet small, or I want something in front of my figure, a plus. And I don't know what that is. I don't know if that's a personality trait, but it's not a good thing.
27: And so it's not unique to your friends.
26: No.
27: It's fairly universal.
26: Yeah.
27: And, you know, when you live in Vegas as long as I have and you've been doing this as long as I have, you kind of, like I say, forget about the average Joe, but like the thought processes of your casual bettors, you know, they used to make sense to me. Now they make no sense to me. You know, I don't understand how the heck, you know, what they're thinking about or what. But this one in particular, it drives me nuts.
26: Yep.
27: And I see it all the time. I see it. And it's a mistake. I used to do the same thing.
26: Yeah, of course.
27: You know, all these, I mean, the thing that when people meet me, they're like, oh my God, you're a professional better. And then they forget. I used to be just like you.
26: Yep.
27: The reason I got from there to here is because I got sick of losing and said, if I'm going to do this, I better take it seriously. And I started taking it seriously and I started tracking my results. And, you know, slowly over time, you end up figuring something out and having something of an edge. But, you know, I've been there. I get it. But that's a long way in the rearview mirror for me now. And when I see people making those same mistakes, I understand them because I made them myself.
26: Yep.
27: You know, 30 years ago, but the information available now for bettors compared to when I was first starting to bet, I mean, night and day. You can find yep. good info nowadays in a way that just wasn't there. You know, in the 1990s when I was doing, you know, earning my chops.
26: And what about Overreaction Monday, where we get that from so many people, where they just like, oh, my God, this happened, and, you know, this is going to happen next week. Teams change week to week. We've seen it in college football, Michigan, Oklahoma this week. The whole world was on Oklahoma, and Michigan ended up winning. Teams usually don't play as bad as they are or as good as they are following weeks, and I think that's something that sticks in people's head right away, and they run with it. They're like, okay, this is what happened. It's going to happen again. Not necessarily. It does change.
27: Well, you don't think the Bears are going to score 59 every week?
26: No, I don't think so.
27: The market seem to think so.
26: Yeah.
27: You know, Chicago, so one of the things that I track, I call them the look-ahead lines.
26: Yes.
27: These are bettable lines that on all, you know, the, again, for week two, the lines are all up last week. They're all up at 10 different books, so I track it.
26: Yep.
27: And the look-ahead line was Chicago -3 in that game. And the Bears defense got gassed. I mean, gassed, yep. start to finish. They gave up one big play after the next. They have a terrible defense performance, and now they're laying 5.5. which
26: that's a lot.
27: Like making a power rating adjustment, by the way, from Kyler Murray to Carson Wentz, my adjustment was 0.0. I don't know I don't know if others made a different adjustment, but I thought that Chicago was certainly a team that people were very intrigued with after yesterday's strong showing.
26: Oh, no doubt about it. A blowout like that, 59 points, people are going to go crazy. For us down here in Miami, our team does not look good. And the only thing I said on the radio today all day is probably just bet against them. They didn't look good at all. The one player they have is A-Chain. He didn't do much. They didn't get the ball to him a lot. But the Dolphins, I think right now the Dolphins are the worst team. I know they're playing the Rams this week, getting some points. But, man, and the Rams coming off a loss, I think the Rams come back in a big way.
27: So I was looking all over, and I didn't find it. Do you know what Miami's travel plans were? Do they fly home and then fly back?
26: No, I think they, from what I remember, they're staying out there.
27: That's what I thought, but then I couldn't find confirmation of that. I looked all over last night. So beat writers, do better. So from a travel standpoint, if that's, I like teams that have that week together where they spend in a hotel room once the season starts.
26: Mm-hmm.
27: You know, that's a benefit. From a travel standpoint, Miami, much less travel here than San Francisco, is coming back from Australia. And one team's coming off a loss and one team's coming off a win. Look headline for this game was 10.5 last week. And now I'm seeing the 13.
26: Yeah,
27: who knows how high it's going to go by kickoff. Yeah.
26: Yeah.
27: I wouldn't be shocked if this is a 14-point spread. And this is the type of game where San Fran, it's a survive in advance. You know, it doesn't matter what they win by. They're not looking to win by margin. All they want to do is win this one and then move on. They got bigger fish to fry than the Dolphins.
26: Teddy, before I let you go, anything you like on the diamond tonight for the audience on Fox Sports 940 Miami?
27: Fox Sports 940 Miami. I will tell you exactly who I like in the diamond tonight. I took a play on Detroit at +1. You can find +120 out right now in Toronto. Melton's been as good a pitcher as they've had this season. Tigers have won 4 in a row. And, oh, by the way, this week, Detroit's facing seven games, 3 in Toronto, 4 against the White Sox. They're live if they win these two series.
26: Yeah.
27: You know, they're live for as bad as this season's been, for as much as management gave up on them at the All-Star break, for much as it's been awful, all they got to do is win a couple games, and they're right in the mix.
26: Yep.
27: I think Detroit's live +120. I took the Tigers.
26: Teddy, let everybody know how to get in touch with you, especially tonight, because you said you do have a big play on Monday Night Football.
27: Yeah, and again, I don't have a ton of these. I don't play Monday night every week, and I certainly have. I think I've had 3 5% plays since the 3rd of July. So it's not like I'm putting these out in bunches. And of course, I won all three. So let's see if we can make it 4 in a row tonight. 5% big ticket for Chiefs and Broncos. I have a strong opinion. Check it out, wagertalk.com, or just go to my homepage, wt.buzz/TD.
26: Teddy, thanks for your help. Good luck tonight on your bet. Hope you win, and we can cash some tickets together. We'll talk Saturday and next Monday. Thanks for your time all the time and your advice.
27: Oh, you're beautiful, Greek. Don't ever change.
26: Love it. It is the Greek. It is the Greek Zone on a Monday. Big game tonight. Big game tonight. I'm going to go with Walker to go over his yardage, and I'm going to also go for Walker to score and Mix to get over his rushing yards. I think it's 19. Check it on the Hard Rock app. That's where all you should be betting. Download it today or get down to the casino or get up to the Seminole Casino, Coconut Creek. Want to thank Duty Calls always for being involved with us on our sponsor. They'll be at Hard Rock Stadium this weekend for Bruno Mars. It is the Greek. You guys have a good week and enjoy. And let's win some money tonight on a couple of prop bets. Again, Mix over, Walker to score a touchdown and over his yardage. Have a good night, everybody. We'll be back tomorrow in the Greek Zone. Peace.
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2: 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Now let's go live to the Swamp Restaurant in Gainesville. 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
3: Hi again, everybody. Welcome in. It's week three, and we are ready to start this new football week live from the Swamp Restaurant in Gainesville. Another great crowd has gathered here. Our students are back here this week, although I think they had class today, Coach. And they'll have class tomorrow, unlike last week's Labor Day holiday. Great to see you, and we welcome in everybody in listening all across the state and worldwide on that internet thing. So congratulations on another win, 2-0. Love talking about wins with you on Monday nights.
4: Yeah, there's no bad wins. Take them all, 1-0 every week. That's the goal. Proud of our guys for playing good football in the first half. Have a lot to clean up in the second half, but never going to apologize for winning a football game.
3: If I just listened to part of your post-game press conference the other night, I would have wondered what happened. You weren't all that happy.
4: Yeah, I was a little bit pissed at the end. I didn't like how we finished the game. You know, we're up 45-3 at half. And then the third quarter, we just looked a little sluggish. And then once we got up 52-3, I should say, and we played some younger players, that their readiness for game action was not to my liking. And you know, and here's the deal. They're young. I got it. But when you go play and you get on the field, the standard's the standard. I don't care how old you are, how long you've been here, whatever. You got to play at an extremely high level if you're a Florida Gator. And it wasn't quite good enough. And so we have to get those guys more prepared next time.
3: Did you look at the game in review in blocks? You know, you kind of said, look, I had young guys in here and I had this group in here. So are you able to kind of separate some of those things when you review it?
4: No question. You segment it to some degree. And then, two, I think offensively the challenge was, you know, VB has the back-to-back punt returns. And it's like, all right, well, I got on the headset and I told Buster, I said, I guess we're not going to let y'all play offense today. You know, and so – But that's a good problem. Anytime you score on special teams once, you have a such higher percentage of winning the game. You do it twice, you should never lose. And so that made it kind of a little bit funky offensively there in that stretch because they were skipping possessions. And that's really why we left Philo in a little bit longer than we normally would have in that situation, because we felt like the offense really hadn't even had enough snaps to get enough work to feel ready about going to SEC play. There's a certain amount of work you want to get in to create some cohesion, and we just didn't get enough snaps in the game, to be quite honest.
3: It was interesting. I think you told Tate Casey at halftime, look, we don't have enough snaps offensively at this point. If the Gators had played perfectly on Saturday night, obviously we would have all loved that. But then there's not so much for the coaching staff to do on Sunday and Monday.
4: Yeah, well, I can nitpick anything. So when we play, I can find all of the flaws. I have no problem finding them. And I like being able to find flaws when we win 52-3. That's positive. But we have to get a lot better. And there's some things we did in that game that if we drag some of that play into SEC action, we're going to be really disappointed in the outcome.
3: And that's where I need your help on perspective, because I have people approach me after game one and then game two. And I say, yeah, there's things that I know coach is not going to be happy about. And we as fans aren't going to be happy about either. But at the same time, I said I still didn't have that feeling of we're in big trouble. Like everything, I guess, that you wanted fixed or cleaned up are fixable and can be cleaned up. As opposed to I've been around some teams where you're like, you know, I don't care if they go penalty free. They don't have a shot. You know
4: what
3: I'm saying?
4: That's right. Yeah, we just needed to play cleaner. You know, we had two unsportsmanlike conduct calls on the offensive line. We had three holding calls in the second half. We just were penalized too much. We had four total penalties in week one, which is a really good number compared to most people in week one. And then really the first half of last week's game still played really clean. And then we go into the third quarter and we just decided to look like we've never played football before and just do a bunch of uncharacteristic things that drive me crazy. And we have to get that stuff cleaned up.
3: All right, let's talk about the things that did go well. What did stick out on the good side?
4: Well, I already hit on it a little bit. I mean, VB3, yes. Punt return. I'm pretty confident, yeah. You can clap for that all you want. I'm pretty confident that VB3 is going to be our starting punt return.
3: Good move.
4: All right, yeah, he's got a chance. So that was fun to watch. You know, both of those, we had punt blocks called, but a lot of times when you call a punt block, the punt protection team, they don't get out in coverage. They're worried about making sure you don't get to the block point. And so the first one, he did a really nice job creating some space early, getting the ball in his hands, and then a lot of great blocks downfield. And then the second one really set up better, and then some good blocks were made. But really good individual plays by him, along with the guys blocking their tail off. I thought you felt the defense play a little bit more tight in coverage and a little bit more constricting to the opponent, not giving as many things up. You know, the first play, the sideline pass on their side, I told Ben Hanks after, I said, you're going to lose a rep. Like, I'm okay with you losing a rep. What I'm not okay with is if you don't challenge them. And so, like, you're not going to be perfect at DB. You're going to give up a pass here and there. But what you can't do is play scared or play on your heels or play cautious. And so I thought the guys improved in the secondary of maybe challenging a little bit more. And then our linebackers have played good both games, really, for the most part. I thought tight ends have blocked really well. I thought the perimeter blocking was good again last week. You know, Amir Jackson, Lakota Dupree, all those guys are playing really good in the run game and you know, hatting things up. So, and then I thought Philo played really efficiently again. You know, I think he's making good decisions. He's distributing the football well. He's playing kind of like a point guard, you know, which is what you want your quarterback to do. We got good playmakers. It's about distributing the football to those guys and letting them go make plays. And it was nice to see Jaden Ball have his longest run as a Florida Gator. You know, that was a big play. Yeah, I mean, so for him to hit that run, you know, that was something. He hit a 75-yarder, so now it's back-to-back weeks that he set, you know, really long runs. Yeah. And so those were some of the positives, I thought. You know, I don't ever really care to punt, but I thought Alec Clark punted the ball well. I thought he did a nice job, two punts for a 52-yard average. Really, really efficient there. So a lot of good things.
3: You're a football lifer. I am curious, have you ever been at a game, in a game, coached a game where a guy returned back-to-back punts for a touchdown?
4: You know what? That's a great question. So not punts, but Derek Abney was a teammate of mine at the University of Kentucky. In 2002, here in the Swamp, he returned a punt and a kickoff in the same game, but not two punts. I've never been around two punts. And that, it's funny, Paul Silvestri, our head athletic trainer, and I were talking about that because Paul Silvestri was an assistant athletic trainer in Kentucky at the time when I was a player. And we brought up, man, Abney had those two in that game here in 02. We still lost that game 42-35. Not that I remember everything, but it was 2002. But I've never been around two punt returns in the same game.
3: It is amazing. It's taken 30 years since we saw it here at Florida, obviously, in 1996. I would be curious to see if anybody dares to punt him the ball the rest of the year. I mean, there is that part of it. Does he get to see a kick again?
4: You know, it's tough because directional punting, it's something you want to do, but you don't want to tell the punter, hey, hit it out of bounds all the time. It's easier on kickoff to directional it. On punt, if you overdo kicking away from the returner, sometimes guys will shank it and you're going to hit 20, 30-yard punts and give good field position away. So we'll see. I'm sure people will be creative about maybe how they try to keep the ball away from him, maybe some rugby punts, maybe some rugby with some cross kicks. Mm-hmm. We may have to put another returner back there to go two returns if we're going to try to kick away from him. But I hope they'll kick to him.
3: Me too.
4: Yeah.
3: Yes.
4: Yeah.
3: He, by the way, had over 260 all-purpose yards the other night, and the 173 punt return yards was a new school record as well. So have a day. And for a guy who did not score a touchdown in his first 10 games of his career, in the last two he has four touchdowns. So
4: and on the one return he had a penalty called on too. If he didn't get that one called back, he would have set an SEC record for punt return. So I'm kind of mad that we got the penalty on that one. He would have set the SEC record for punt return yards in a game.
3: I think it was like a 42-yard.
4: Yeah, it would have set the record. Yeah, but anyways.
3: On that note, we'll take a break.
4: Yep.
3: I'm going to ask you when we come back. Two games now where some guys have gotten chances to play, and did any of them make a case that they need to be on the field more? We'll get Coach's answer on that when we return here. This is Gator Talk tonight. 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
1: 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We're live from the Swamp Restaurant, just blocks from campus and Ben Hill Griffin Stadium. We'll have three giveaways tonight. If you're in attendance, make sure you got your red ticket on the way in. We'll do audience questions tonight as well. Looking forward to that. I already see paperwork for Sue. That means she's done her homework. We'll get to Sue here in just a moment. Coach, I asked you before the break about perhaps guys who, I could use six different terms here, flashed or took advantage of the opportunity to where you and your staff said, I think I need to find a way to get him on the field more. Did that occur in weeks one and two?
2: Yeah, I think last week in particular in the secondary, Javari Flowers and Laganza Hayward both elevated their play, and they kind of showed that maybe they deserve a little bit more opportunity. So really proud about those guys. Laganza has moved to playing some star, not just safety, and we need him to step up and maybe do more of that. So I thought he's done a good job. Alfonso Allen, in his role, he's been a backup, but he's done a nice job. He's been really steady. Ty Jackson, at linebacker, when he got in last week, he flashed. He's physical. You know, he's a young player developmentally, maybe from understanding the full picture of the game. Mm-hmm. But when he makes contact, like his 6-inch snap on the ball carrier, you feel it. Like he's very violent as he closes. I thought DK Kalu played better last week than week one. He was coming off a little bit of an ankle injury he had during training camp week one, and didn't look quite as twitchy or sudden. I thought he looked a lot better Saturday night. Offensively, you know, T.J. Abrams had the big catch week one, and I think has done some good things. It's about being consistent and playing at a high level. The one thing I hit on, I think all the tight ends have elevated. The running back room, the depth of that running back room has at times been really obvious. Those guys got to be a little bit more consistent to get more. So, like, you know, Evan Pryor's done some good things in training camp, but we got to see it flash a little bit more in the game. Duke Clark's in-game stuff has flashed. It's just being consistent, doing the right thing all the time. London Montgomery's been a really good player for us. London's had done a really good job on special teams. And then Bailey Stockton. You know, Bailey's not listed as a starter, but with Eric out last week, was going to play more anyways. And then the way he's played has really, I think, kind of bolstered our receiving crew right now with E being down last week.
1: No doubt. And I hate bringing this up because I don't want Danny Werfel to be mad at me, but it's well documented, and my partner Shane Matthews always tells the story too. Danny was not a very good practice player. Like Shane says, he sucked at practice. Those are Shane's words. But yet he wins a Heisman Trophy. Are there any guys like that on this club that, you know, all of a sudden they're just different on Saturday?
2: You know, the guy that I think loves the play and you feel him every time he plays is Jeremiah McLeod. And I'm not saying he's not a good practice player. He's disruptive all the time. Now, you shared a story about me and Jeremiah. Like, I stay on him. I love him. I love him like a son, which means sometimes I want to absolutely just lose my mind on him because I love him to death. But he, on game day, you know, week one, he texts me at, I don't know, 7:30 in the morning. He's like, Coach, it's game day. Let's freaking go. And I'm like, yeah, dude, let's go. Like, he's always excited about playing. You don't ever have to worry about it. You know the one that I knew he was a good player because I've seen him play on video, on tape, but I'd never seen him play live with my own two eyes in a game. And I've seen him practice plenty. But Bryce Thornton, man, he's had back-to-back weeks where he's had a huge train wreck collision with a receiver to lodge the football. Last week it was versus a tight end, the previous week on the receiver. But he really strikes people when he makes contact. And so he probably plays even higher than he practices. And he's a good practice player, but man, he elevates his play on game day for sure.
1: How do you as a coach differentiate, and this is in your evaluation, how do you differentiate between this is what I evaluate this young man as a practice guy or film room guy or position meeting guy? Yeah. And then what we see on Saturdays, is it all in the same, or do you have to try and separate the two?
2: No, it's not all the same because what really matters is what they do on game day more than anything. But, you know, when you're deciding how much a guy plays, you have to see him do it in practice first a certain amount to feel comfortable putting them in the game. You know, there's certain guys that in the meeting room may know the answer really well, or they may understand how to maybe talk about the play or how to stop the play if they're on defense. But then they get to the grass, and, the man, it's moving fast for them. And their vision lines, they're not really there yet. The game's a little fast. And so there's guys that can tell you the right thing in the meeting room but not go execute it when things are moving fast in front of them. There's some guys in the meeting room that are average, and they go play, and you're like, all right, the guy's just a good player. They're just super instinctive. It's nice when you have both traits, because then you know you're going to have a really high-level player. That is kind of Bryce Thornton. Bryce Thornton in the meeting room is great. Myles Graham in the meeting room is great. But both those guys out on the practice field, game field, everywhere, it translates everywhere they go because they're really, really high football IQ guys.
1: I would imagine some of it has to do with the fact that, like, Thornton's now made 24 career starts.
2: He's got some gray hairs.
1: London Montgomery, same guy. I mean, there's tread on the, you know, lower on the tire now for some of those guys. And I guess learning how to be that way. Real quick before the break, and sometimes I don't shine a light enough on those that help make this team go, and we'll start with your staff here. You've been with the staff that you assembled, you know, for nearly 9 months now, but now through two games, in what ways is it working the way you thought it would, you and your staff, and in what ways, and I mean this in a positive way, have you been pleasantly surprised or like, wow, I knew I would get this out of this person when I hired him, but man, this is even better now.
2: Well, you know, I think the biggest challenge is there's so many people from different places. And so I brought some people that were with me from Tulane, but then Buster came from Georgia Tech. And even though I'd known Buster, Buster and I had ever worked together. And Brad White came from Kentucky, and Brad and I had worked together. And then we hired Phil Trotwine, who was at Penn State and, you know, is a Florida Gator player. But I had never worked with Phil. I didn't even really know Phil, but I knew of Phil. And so you put together this collection of people that are from all different places. And what's really cool is to see it all come together. And the way I go through hiring a staff is I really secondarily find out what you know. Number one, I want to make sure you're a good person. Like, I don't want to work around bad people every day. And so, and I'm not saying everybody on our staff's a bunch of choir boys. Like, we all got a little edge to us, I can't say the word play on radio, but a little stuff about us. But I want the guys to be good people and to treat people well. All right. And so, we've got a collection of people that are really quality people of high character that care about the players. And we all understand on a staff that the thing that I make sure everybody understands completely is, man, without our players, there are no coaches. There are no support staff people. We are here to serve the player. My job is all about the players. And so making sure that our guys, everybody and girls on our staff, really understand our job is all about helping our players maximize what they can become and what they can do. But I've really been pleased in every area in regards to how the staff has handled things. You know, all the way from Dave Caldwell in the front office, they've been very helpful for me and allowed me to be freed up to do more football and not have to worry about, you know, contracts and budget and all that stuff, which I've had to do some of that before. I don't love it. But we've got an awesome staff. I'm very grateful for everybody in our building that works extremely hard, top to bottom.
1: Great to hear. Good stuff. John Summerall with us here on Gator Talk tonight. We got to talk about those Auburn Tigers. We'll start that conversation up when we continue on Gator Talk on the Gator Sports Network.
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1: When it's time for football, it's time to make the call for rich, creamy Hellman's mayonnaise. 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The way those games have been going now with 20 straight sellouts, I wouldn't waste a whole lot of time. First things first, road time for the Gators this weekend. The 85th all-time meeting with the Auburn Tigers. It would be my first time broadcasting a football game at Auburn because seemingly Florida has played Michigan more times in football than Auburn in the last 15 years. The last time Florida was at Auburn for football was 2011. It's been 7 years since they've played. Help me make sense of this. It is the closest campus in the conference to us geographically, but yet the Gators and the Tigers, who played every year up until about 2002, have not played each other for 7 years. Coach, you are from the state of Alabama. More on that in a moment. Let's talk about the 2-0 Tigers, who, like the Gators, have a first-year head coach in Alex Golish. And he also brought players with him, including their quarterback. We'll talk about that guy as we progress. But just give me a kind of a glancing blow, if you will, as you guys have really started to dig into Auburn.
2: Yeah, offensively, it's a lot of the South Florida stuff and guys from last year's team and on the perimeter and at quarterback. The running back's a returner, Jeremiah Cobb, really good player, one of the better running backs in the SEC. The receiving core, like I said, a lot of those guys were at South Florida with the staff, they all have size, it seems like, and they got a big group, and the offensive line's good. Defensively, it's a lot of the guys back from last year that were there, so less turnover on their defensive side of the football than their offense. Our guys on defense played against a good number of these offensive players last year in that South Florida game that was here. We've got to do a good job of handling the environment. The opponent's going to be worthy. I mean, they're a good football team, and they're 2-0, and have a lot of energy on their side as well. And so our guys just have to be prepared each and every day this week to go out and give themselves an opportunity on Saturday night to put our best foot forward.
1: I think that you put it well with the media earlier today. When you talk about their quarterback, Brown, there's so much time on task there. By the way, he leads all active FBS quarterbacks with over 10,000 career yards. Unfortunately, here in Gainesville, we saw him throw for 263 and a touchdown and rush for 66 last year. And that was his kind of his first big game in an SEC environment, and he was unfazed by that. When you talk about him, the first thing I think of, Coach, is there's that experience, but then the size, too. How does he use it to his advantage?
2: Yeah, he's a big guy. He almost looks like a tight end body type, not just a normal quarterback. He's a physical runner. But to your point, you use the phrase I like to use a lot of time on task. He's very experienced, and you can see that he's played a ton of snaps. He's been in a lot of different situations. He's grown so much as a player. You know, I've coached against him a couple years ago, and to see his maturation is really impressive. He's playing the game at a high level, and he's a confident player, played a lot of football, understands the system. He's been in the same system now for 4 years, and so for him, what they're doing is really natural and easy for him at this point.
1: Like what? Like what things do they do to put him in a comfort spot?
2: I think just he knows where he's going with the football really early in it down a lot of times, and he's making clean, quick, concise decisions. And, I think you felt that last week in their game even more so than week one, because there's so many more unknowns in a week one game. And I think last week you saw his timing on his throws, his anticipation on his throws, and then maybe understanding and having the awareness of when to tuck it and run. That happened a little bit faster for him last week is what it felt like to me.
1: Coach, when it comes to trying to stop their run, which is how they try and soften you up in some ways, and then you have to worry about him as a runner, how do you gap integrity, all those things? Can they play hand in hand as far as do you play their run game all the same, whether it's quarterback, running back, or halfback? Or do you have to specialize a little bit in those?
2: Yeah,
1: you see where I'm going with this?
2: Yeah, well, the challenge is the plus one runs, because now you're down a hat in the run game. So anytime they add the quarterback to the equation, you know,
1: numbers.
2: Now when the quarterback hands the ball off, you don't have to account for him, and all the hats can swarm to the running back. When the quarterback is now a part of the run game, it's no different than playing an option team. Well, now you have to go, all right, we have to play the dive and the quarterback. We have to account for him all the time. And because he is such a run threat, you know, he's been their leading rusher in their offense multiple times over the last couple of years, when he was in South Florida and now at Auburn. And so you cannot ignore the fact that, you know, they want the ball in his hands to run the ball a pretty good amount, almost as much as the running backs. And so you have to account for him all the time. And, you know, it's about doing your job and being on time to your job. And then if what your job is doesn't have the ball, then showing up late to the other job and going and helping your teammate get the guy down wherever that play may be.
1: And Coach, we're talking about that, but they'll spread guys out too. Does that present challenges as far as figuring out how many people you want in the box?
2: They want to get oversplit at times and put receivers in wide double stacks out by the numbers and see how you're going to play it. Are you going to play light in the box? Are you going to play light on the coverage and try to stress you out a little bit? And they're going to, what it comes down to is guys have to make one-on-one plays. And you have to win your one-on-one matchup. If you don't win your one-on-one matchup, it's going to be a long day. And so we have to be able to match up with guys and go make plays in space and get the ball carried to the ground defensively. And if you do that, you'll have a shot. If you don't, like I said, it's going to be a long day.
1: DJ Durkin is their defensive coordinator. The numbers tell us that they don't give up rushing yards a whole lot. What is it about his defense? What's the nature of their personnel?
2: Well, they're really good up front. Their linebackers, I think, are as good as anybody in the country. 17, this Atkins guy is phenomenal. And 9 is also a really good player. They commit numbers to the run game. Their edges and even their safeties are very aggressive to the box and play very violent in the run game and will strike blocks and make tackles. And they knock the ball carrier back a lot. And so they are committed to making sure you don't run the football. And they want to try to make you one-dimensional by how they do things. And it's been successful for him. It's worked, and DJ does a really good job with that.
1: Indeed. We've got plenty more to talk about regarding Auburn. We've got audience questions as well. We're going to get to that next. I may bring up a strange rule that you may not be aware of for college football this year. We'll do that before the end of the show as well. I've got your interest, don't I? Back after this on Gator Talk from the Swamp on the Gator Sports Network.
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1: 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Florida's seeking their first 3-0 start since 2019. It's the last time the Gators also won 10 or more games in the season. That's on the line this weekend. And if you're wondering when the last time the Tigers and the Gators opened their SEC schedules together, 71 years ago. That's how odd this is this weekend. We talked about some of the oddities about Auburn and whatnot. Earlier today, Coach Summerall, you spoke with the media, did your Monday presser, and you kind of just threw a big bucket of water on all kinds of questions regarding taking your team on the road for the first time this year. I've come to know you as very candid and very genuine, so I believe every word you said, and it did take me a little bit by surprise that the road's no big deal in some ways to you. In some ways it is.
2: Yeah. I mean, the biggest challenge is the crowd noise, and, you know, it's kind of a us-against-the-world mentality when you go on the road in a hostile environment, and everybody's against you. Sure, maybe not everybody, but the majority of the people at the game are against you. We'll have some fans there, I know, but you have to really be focused on your communication on offense because of the crowd noise. You can't worry about anything other than what's going on between the white lines and doing the best job you can to play at a high level. And we keep everything really as similar as possible to how we prepare for a home game. I mean, the only difference is we have to get on an airplane, fly there, stay in a different city the night before, and get on a bus, make about an hour drive from Montgomery to Auburn and go play the game and then come back. And so I don't put a whole lot into the extra stuff about you're on the road, all this other stuff. It's going to be crowd noise. It's what you got to deal with. But we're still playing football.
1: Love that. Audience questions. Sue, you're going to go first, so make your way to the microphone there. Coach, while she gets her stats ready.
2: Sue's always ready, yeah.
1: Yes.
2: Yes, y'all give her a round of applause. Yes. Let's go. Yeah. Hey, she'll have the best question that I know.
1: Got to have a good leadoff.
2: Always a good question.
1: All right, Sue, you're up.
3: All right, Coach, here we go. I was looking at the stats, both Auburn and UF. First downs, fabulous on both teams. Really impressed with your first downs. Also very impressed with fourth down conversions. Great job. Third down, we can use some help.
2: Not so good, yeah. Yeah.
3: The good news, we have first downs, so we don't need third downs. But you're going up against a team that also has a high percentage of first downs. What are we going to do about this third down conversions?
2: Yeah, you know, I think first down efficiency helps you. Sometimes if you don't get in a third down, that's nice. But when you do, it's about play sequencing. And a lot of times, you know, one thing we do is, and I talked about this last week, I believe, in my press conferences, a lot of times it may be a third and five or a third and six, and I'll tell Buster, hey, get 3 yards and we'll go for it on fourth. And so it's about being able to sequence your plays and know, hey, we don't have to get it all right here. Let's get half of it, and then we're going to play it out. You do have to be good on third down. Situational football, you know, third down and red zone are two areas where you have to execute to sustain drives when you have the ball, and then on defense, get off the field on third down. Offensively, red zone, you get in the red zone, you need to score touchdowns, and when defensively, you need to hold in the field goals. But third down is an area where we're constantly harping on it. Wednesday is our big third down practice day, so tomorrow is really more base downs, first and second down, normal play sequencing. Wednesday is the third down red zone period, and I appreciate that you got stats to back it up, though.
1: Let's always go. Does. Yeah. Great job, Sue, leading us off. And no penalties, Sue. No penalties on first and second down. I think Coach said earlier today, well, kind of hard. If you're even like the 78 Steelers and it's first and 35, good luck.
2: Yeah.
1: That's one of those things. Yes, sir. Come on up and be close to the microphone, if you don't mind.
4: Hi, Coach.
2: Hey, what's up, Jose?
4: Do you think the defense that need to be more tight I say, give you a lot of room to the quarterback to throw the ball.
2: Tighten up, right. Yeah. I thought our coverage got tighter last week in spots. You know, a couple of the completions were quick go ball fades, and they made good contested catches. On third down last week, what we got a lot of was quick screens, and so it slowed down the rush game. You know, when you throw a tunnel screen or a now screen, the pass rush doesn't really have time to get there. It's funny, I talked to Campbell's offensive coordinator on Sunday. He's a guy I've known a long time. And I said, hey, I really respected the fact on third down you threw as many screens as you did. He said, yeah, I wasn't going to let your defensive line rush our quarterback. I wasn't going to put him in that situation. So in order to get rush opportunities, a lot of times you have to get them in third and long, because third and medium, like I said, on our offense sometimes becomes a two-play sequence deal. Well, if you're in third and four, third and five, you still don't really get to pin your ears back because people will run or throw a screen to try to get it. If you're in third and 15, now you have to drop back pass, and now it's a little bit more obvious of what you're going to get. And so those edge rushers can pin their ears back and go get vertical and affect the quarterback a little bit more.
1: Thanks, Jose.
2: Yep.
1: Coach, did you guys up front defensively in the first two games play it a little more straight up, vanilla, whatever term you want to use?
2: Yeah, we didn't pressure as much. I mean, there's probably a few things we might have sat on. Like, you know, we didn't want to maybe show everything we got. We didn't unload everything that's out there to do. But it wasn't like we held back everything either. We want the guys to go cut it loose. But we did maybe hold a few pressure looks that we'll start to – hopefully pull some of that stuff out a little bit more.
1: All right, back to the microphone. You and I, reintroducing yourself and ask your question, please.
5: I'm Daniel. I'm wondering, you told us last week about the three high safeties for Campbell. Can you tell us about Auburn's defensive scheme and all that good stuff?
2: Yeah, it's great. Great question. Very aggressive defensively, Daniel. They're going to challenge you a little bit more, where Campbell – in their three high safety look was going to try to take away the vertical pass game and make you kind of dink and dunk them a little bit. Auburn is going to get down there and challenge you. We have to be able to hit some explosive plays to get them to lighten the box, but they're going to play a little bit more tight in coverage, and they're going to play a little bit more numbers in the box in the run game. It's what they do anyways, and with Jaden Ball, it's what people are going to want to do, but that's their MO anyways, and so they're very, very aggressive. They're really highly ranked in run defense. They're not as highly ranked in pass defense, because they will occasionally, maybe we can get them to be a little over aggressive at times. And so, but they're really good. They tackle the ball carrier well. They play a lot of guys. That's probably the other thing I think about their defense. Look at them. They have a lot of depth that gets to play all across the defense.
1: We're up against the break. Can I get your question after the break? And then your buddy Zach wants me to ask you a question next segment too. Take care of that.
2: Yeah.
1: We've got plenty more to go, including that rule I wanted to tell you about. Stay tuned for that. We'll talk about that and kind of get down the stretch here. Gator Talk continues tonight in front of a great audience at the Swamp on the Gator Sports Network.
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Mark, 15 seconds until airtime.